0: says the 15-year-old had a ghost gun.
1: With an extended magazine that had a 33-round capacity. And when it was recovered, there were 19 rounds in the magazine.
0: Ghost guns are untraceable. They do not have serial numbers and are often bought without a background check. Two other weapons were recovered. There were at least three suspects involved in the shootout at the crowded Bight of Seattle near the Space Needle. One of them was among those killed. Audio from ComoNews.com. I'm Ed Donahue.
2: The Senate has confirmed Jay Clayton to become head of the nation's intelligence agencies. The vote Tuesday puts a permanent director in the job weeks after President Donald Trump sought to delay his nomination. On Wall Street, the Dow up by 537 points. More on these stories at townhall.com.
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6: Welcome to Tuesday, July 28th. I'm Chris Samples, and this half hour's KXDJ Did You Hear It segment, a common sense cowboy's take on President Trump, the good, the bad, and the ugly. From another XDJ interesting interview exclusive, Patrick Dorenson is a rancher from Utah who has co-written the book, The Common Sense Cowboy's Guide to Life.
7: I think Donald Trump, and there's certain things that I disagree with, but it's minor. I think he's doing a good job, but I think that he's not getting help sometimes by the Republicans in Congress.
6: Mm-hmm.
7: They can't seem to get out of their own way. And I think that he was a necessary person at a critical time in American history. Imagine if in 2016 he hadn't won.
6: Oh.
7: A lot of the Obama stuff would have been set more in concrete. And then with COVID and everything else and what Biden gave us, you now have a situation where he can set into, maybe if not concrete, certainly a little firmer soil, some of the ideas that are tried and true, and that is America. Here's a man who loves the flag, loves the country, gave up a lot to become president, and people say, oh, you know, I wish you wouldn't say it that way. Well, I hate to tell everybody, but he's not from Manhattan. He's a guy from Queens. He's like Archie Bunker, you know. He tells it like it is.
6: Yeah.
7: Right?
6: Sure.
7: And when he argues with you, all parts of the country, we all come from different places in the nation, and we all argue maybe different ways, but when he goes after you, he goes after you, and he's going to have the last word. But that's his style. And also, he's brought into the White House. He's destroying, at least in my opinion, the expert class.
6: Mm-hmm.
7: So I think he's doing a good job. I think we've got to make sure that to start thinking, what's after this?
6: Mm-hmm.
7: This isn't the end. The great thing about America, too, is there is no final victory for one side or the other. And that would be really scary. But what does scare me is the fact that the ones on the left think there's going to be a final victory. They don't want to have a back and forth where they go before the voters and the voters choose one or the other. They want to destroy the other side.
6: Mm-hmm.
7: I don't think the more conservative wants, I don't want to destroy anybody. Look, if you come up with a good idea, put it out there in the public domain. Let the public discuss it. We're a free country. If the public chooses something, we all have to say, okay, that's what they chose. The problem is Donald Trump got elected and they don't want to accept it. They won't say, okay, the public chose this, overwhelmingly this last time, and you got to give him a chance to do what he said he was going to do. They don't believe in that.
6: And you talked about that earlier, what people want in their politicians. Just do what you said you were going to do when you solicited our vote and got our vote. And I agree with you wholeheartedly. That's what Donald Trump is doing to this point. He's doing what he said he was going to do.
7: Yeah, and it's not like he hid it.
6: Patrick Dorenson, who is co-author of the book, The Common Sense Cowboy's Guide to Life.
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0: yet you never thought you'd be such a wonderful, irresistible human being. Listening to all this great country music, but we have always had faith in you. And you are killing it. So how about another song?
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0: If you need somebody, say so. Dan and Shay and Chris Matthews, so happy to be hanging with you. Getting some good news into your second Monday, first Tuesday. A Nebraska woman was reunited with her dog, Chong. After 5 years, Chong was found 600 miles away behind a truck stop in Indiana. So the owner, Chong's owner, I guess, lost him in 2021. Not exactly sure, but she came to pick him up when she found out that he had been located. He was a little confused, but he perked up, noticed, "Hey, Mom's here. Where you been?" She doesn't have any idea how he ended up in Indiana, but he was found because of a microchip.
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8: 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The Perryton High School cheerleaders will hold a burger fundraiser on Friday, 11 till 2 at Wiggum Park. The Perryton Museum of the Plains will host an ice cream social on Saturday at 1. You'll learn to make homemade ice cream. They do ask that you RSVP. A hunter education course will be offered in Sherman County in Stratford at the Methodist Church on Saturday and on Sunday. District 87, State Representative Caroline Fairley will hold a town hall in Stratford next Monday evening on August the 3rd. The Wheatheart Wheat Conference coming up at the Expo in Perryton Thursday, August the 6th. Weather Channel forecast hot, breezy, and dry most all week. Mid-70s coming tonight. Low 100s again tomorrow.
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0: Product placement from Bailey Zimmerman. What's up? It's Chris Matthews. King Brown celebrating the joys of coupleship. New song from him called Woman, and it's a love thing. It's a little throwback thing. It's a Keith Urban thing up next.
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0: You got himself a woman, and you got Kane Brown there. Chris Matthews here. You got Morgan Wallen. I got better since you got gone. It's all coming next.
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2: 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Perryton's First Bank Southwest will hold a retirement reception for Teresa Seward tomorrow, Wednesday 1 to 4. 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The Perryton CDC will meet on Thursday morning at 9:30. Live music down at Hotel Turkey this weekend. On Friday, the Brazos Valley Boys. Saturday, Stephen Birkenfeld. Weather Channel forecast, hot, breezy, and very dry all week long. Mid-70s tonight, low 100s again tomorrow.
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1: News this hour from Town Hall. I'm Keith Peters in Washington. The Senate has confirmed Jay Clayton to become head of the nation's intelligence agencies. The vote Tuesday puts a permanent director in the job weeks after President Trump sought to delay his nomination. Clayton is the U.S. Attorney for the Southern District of New York and a former Securities and Exchange Commission chairman. Washington paid tribute to the late South Carolina Senator Lindsey Graham today. In services at both the U.S. Capitol and Washington's National Cathedral, Graham was eulogized as a great man. Senate Majority Leader John Thune tells mourners at the Capitol that Senator Graham took his work seriously.
2: He was serving as chair of the Budget Committee at the time of his death and was responsible for getting important tax relief legislation to the floor. And no tribute to Lindsey's work is complete without mentioning that he was a powerful voice for the pro-life movement.
1: Ukrainian President Volodymyr Zelensky and Israeli Prime Minister Benjamin Netanyahu were among the mourners attending the services. The mayor of New York City brushing off relatives of 9/11 families who are calling on him to be barred from attending the 25-year ceremony upcoming in September.
3: The families of 9/11 victims collecting more than 21,000 signatures so far on the petition website change.org. They're calling for the city's first Muslim mayor, Zoran Mamdani, to stay clear of the ceremony because of his associations with people who have minimized the radical Islamic terrorist attack. The mayor saying he will attend, telling a reporter, "I will proudly honor the families, the survivors, the first responders forever impacted by that horrific terror attack by standing alongside them at this year's 9/11 commemoration."
1: Correspondent Laura Winters reporting. On Wall Street, that up by 537 points, the S&P advanced 15. More on these stories at townhall.com.
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10: Welcome to Tuesday, July 28th, with this Texas headline update courtesy of the Texas Flyover. I'm Chris Samples, KXDJ News. Texas Lieutenant Governor Dan Patrick issued 7 new interim charges to the Texas Senate on Monday, 3 of them aimed at its newly formed Religious Liberty Committee. The committee will compare Texas and federal religious protections, study ways to educate Texans about their religious rights, and monitor new laws requiring Ten Commandments displays in classrooms and allowing prayer periods in public schools. The classroom displays remain contested. A divided Fifth Circuit upheld the law in April, and the multi-faith families who sued say they'll ask the Supreme Court to reverse it. A Midland father has been charged with capital murder after police say his 2-year-old daughter died Sunday inside a locked, parked car outside their home. Relatives told police they went to check on 25-year-old Lorenzo Rodriguez and his daughter after he'd been drinking the night before. When knocking brought no answer, they pulled out a window air conditioning unit and climbed inside. They found Rodriguez asleep and learned that he had been unconscious since before 11 a.m. The girl wasn't inside. Family members found her in a parked Kia, broke a window, rushed her to the hospital where she died. Every Texas high school must follow mandatory heat safety rules for outdoor sports and marching band beginning the 1st of August. under a formal University Interscholastic League rule change. Schools will use wet bulb globe temperature readings, which factor in humidity, wind, and sunlight, to set work-to-rest ratios, add hydration breaks, require athletes to shed pads and gear, or cancel practice outright when regional thresholds are crossed. Rapid cooling equipment, such as cold water immersion tubs, must be on site. The mandate follows the August 2025 death of Preston Malone III, a 15-year-old Lancaster junior varsity football player who apparently collapsed from heat stroke during an indoor practice. Statewide, Attorney General Ken Paxton launched investigations into Tampax, Kotex, and other feminine care and cosmetic brands over whether they misled consumers about heavy metals and other chemicals. His office says the investigative demands don't yet allege wrongdoing. Headline: Corpus Christi, floodwater flowing into the region's reservoirs has pushed the city's projected water emergency back a full year to the fall of 2028. Choke Canyon Reservoir jumped from 7.9 to 24% capacity in a week. Statewide, the State Board of Educator Certification voted to require the National Board Teaching Credential to align its materials with Texas anti-DEI law by November 2nd, or teachers holding it could lose automatic eligibility for raises of up to $9,000. Chris Samples, KXDJ News.

Scotty and the Blowfish. Bottle Rockets, Chris Matthews, Love and Life Again. Man, it's a beautiful new song from Ella Langley. Get that on for you after all.

0: 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Well, we don't know either. But maybe this song will help clear things up.
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1: It's Riley Green, and I'm here with Boot Barn.
2: When I was growing up in Alabama, we didn't have cowboys. Just small tracts of land, no big open fields. And to me, a cowboy was somebody that was tough, that wasn't scared to work. My dad was kind of a cowboy in my eyes. You know, he built houses his whole life. You have to have a pretty good work ethic to get up every morning and go do construction work in a hot sun in Alabama. And that was our version of a cowboy where I grew up.
1: Riley Green and Boot Barn, sharing a deep respect for the cowboy way.
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5: 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The Perryton High School cheerleaders will hold a burger fundraiser on Friday, 11 till 2 at Wiggum Park. The Perryton Museum of the Plains will host an ice cream social on Saturday at 1. You'll learn to make homemade ice cream. They do ask that you RSVP. A hunter education course will be offered in Sherman County in Stratford at the Methodist Church on Saturday and on Sunday. District 87, State Representative Caroline Fairley will hold a town hall in Stratford next Monday evening on August the 3rd. The Wheatheart Wheat Conference coming up at the Expo in Perryton Thursday, August the 6th. Weather Channel forecast hot, breezy, and dry most all week. Mid-70s coming tonight. Low 100s again tomorrow. What do I think you'll enjoy about staying at KXDJ Riverside 1 in Red River? 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And let me tell you, coffee on the deck and catching a trout out the front door, cha-ching. 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
3: 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President Trump has been fighting every single day for all of us. He took decisive action to secure the border. 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Our communities are safer. Since 2023, overall crime is down over 40%, and families are finally able to feel safe. He's fighting to make life more affordable again, driving gas prices down to $2.55 a gallon, lowering the cost of prescription drugs, and taking on the housing crisis. And the best part? 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

0: Yeah, she's country and she knows it, and I'm Chris Matthews, and we're country and we know it, and we're putting our money where our mouth is. With great music, a little throwback song, the Black Dress song, all he can think about is getting you home. Chris Young's going to kick us off. He was just a kid myself. John Morgan is on the way, and just a big old thank you for letting us entertain you on Second Monday, a.k.a. just a regular Tuesday.
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18: 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If there's any terrain in Iran that we seize, that's Bandar Abbas. And when I was a major at Fort Bragg, we did a battle simulation of the 82nd going in and taking Bandar Abbas. That's the major town right there. We need to take Karg Island to separate this regime from the oil and gas revenues, and we control that flow of what oil comes out of there and out of Karg Island, that facility. 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

0: kid, myself, John Morgan, Chris Matthews. Don't we need some Morgan Wallen? We do, and we're going to get it. And the only thing Lainey Wilson needs is Jesus and George Jones. So your phone, her keys, her wallet, and something else. Something else. I'm forgetting it. What is it? I don't know. We'll find out soon.
1: 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And this News Minute on X brought to you by the Cattle Exchange in Canadian, where Chef Milton Cook has been at it again with a new menu. How about the chicken or steak poblano bowl? Grilled fajita chicken or skirt steak strips atop a bowl of Spanish rice with fire-roasted peppers and onions, hickory-smoked bacon bits, aged cheddar jack cheese, and smothered in their famous poblano cream sauce and sour cream drizzle. The Cattle Exchange in Canadian, a destination. Perryton's First Bank Southwest will hold a retirement reception for Teresa Seward tomorrow, Wednesday 1 to 4. Teresa, happy retirement. The Perryton CDC will meet on Thursday morning at 9:30. Live music down at Hotel Turkey this weekend. On Friday, the Brazos Valley Boys. Saturday, Stephen Birkenfeld. Weather Channel forecast, hot, breezy, and very dry all week long. Mid-70s tonight, low 100s again tomorrow.
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2: It's time to rodeo and dance in Pampa. 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After Friday's rodeo, dance to the music from Seth Ward and The Silence and headliner Carson Jeffrey. 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Then dance the night away with music from Hayden Wigginton and John Wolfe.
12: Yeah,
2: both nights, root on the bullfighters and cheer during the wild buffalo races. It's extreme. 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The top 10 will compete Saturday night. Don't forget, the parade will be Saturday morning at 10 downtown. Rodeos will be live streamed on the Cowboy Channel Plus app. This rodeo is a qualifier for the American Rodeo.
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1: News this hour from Town Hall. I'm Keith Peters in Washington. Kentucky's Democratic Governor Andy Beshear is calling on ailing Senator Mitch McConnell to be transparent with his constituents or step down.
2: McConnell was hospitalized June 14th, his office revealing weeks later that it was due to a fall. Beshear made the demand in a letter after the office of the attending physician said McConnell had been discharged from hospital care but remains in a rehabilitation facility and has not yet been medically cleared to return to work. McConnell released a statement saying he hates to miss the fun but will not be attending this Saturday's fancy farm picnic. It's an annual event that draws political figures to Western Kentucky. Beshear called on McConnell to address the people of Kentucky verbally and provide proof of his capacity. The governor's also asking Senate Majority Leader John Thune to investigate McConnell's condition. I'm Jennifer King.
1: A Georgia school shooter who killed two students and two teachers is sentenced to life in prison without parole.
3: Colt Gray was 14 at the time of the shootings at Appalachie High School. He's 16 now. District Attorney Brad Smith says the sentencing message must be clear.
4: Colt Gray cannot be in society.
3: Judge Nicholas Prim called Gray's crimes deliberate, contemplated evil.
5: You do not seem to be tormented by what you did.
3: Smith says he hopes his team had done honor to the victims and their loved ones.
6: This is not a happy day. This is a relief day.
3: The judge acknowledged Gray had been failed by his parents, his extended family, and to a certain extent, society. I'm Ed Donahue.
1: The U.S. military says it knocked down an Iranian ballistic missile attack against American forces in the Middle East on Tuesday, shattering a brief pause in the fighting as mediators tried to get both sides back to negotiations. On Wall Street, the Dow up by 537 points, the Nasdaq dropped 55, the S&P advanced 15. More at townhall.com.
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9: If you missed Chris and Ken this morning, here's some of what you missed.
10: Welcome to the Tuesday program. It is July the 28th. Well, some over in the Western Panhandle earlier this morning woke up with a little bit of rain, a pleasant surprise. Meteorologist Steve Hanna with the Weather Service in Amarillo joined me earlier this morning.
11: Well, pretty much it was just some monsoon moisture just routing around the high pressure system and then pushing into the Western Panhandles. And I'll say it overperformed from what I was expecting. We got a bit more rain showers and thunderstorms than I was initially anticipating. So that is definitely nice. However, though, I guess not so silver lining is it didn't bring any relief from the heat. I've kept an eye on those areas for the temperatures, and the thunderstorm areas are actually the warmest overnight. So that might not help them out once we go into this day.
10: Did have pretty good rains up there, kind of north and west of Dumas. I didn't see it really get into Dumas. I hope I'm wrong about that. The radar images that I was watching, it was kind of more west of there, north and west. And then I did see here that it came down Dalhart to Hartley, just kind of that west of Dumas area. Pretty good rain, and for those that got a surprise, good for them. How about records yesterday?
11: Amarillo, we hit 105 yesterday. That beat our old record of 104 set in 95. Borger hit a blistering 107, which beat out 105 set in 2011. And good old Dalhart also hit 107. That beat their previous record of 105, also set in 2011. So overall, looks like we're going to be not quite as hot, but still hot today. There is a possible mitigating factor. The monsoonal moisture, like I said, was a little bit more than what I was initially anticipating. So that's producing a bit more clouds out there. Now, those are mostly up to our north, but if they could round down to us, maybe that could cut some of that heat off. That's kind of what we're hoping for, but doesn't look like it's most likely.
10: You guys have been talking about Monday being the hottest day of the stretch for several days, and you still see that as being the case. We are going to come down still over 100, so still brutal, but at least not 107, 108, correct?
11: That looks to be the case. It looks like overall we should be a little bit cooler today and maybe a bit cooler even than that if we get the cloud cover. Now, the hot areas like Palo Duro Canyon and parts of the Canadian River Valley are probably still going to hit under 10, so they're not going to notice some difference. But for a large part, the rest of the Panhandle should see a few degrees shaved off those highs.
10: And how much cooler prospectively by the weekend? Are you confident enough in that? Saturday, Sunday, we drop back into the 90s. I'm seeing overnight lows in the 60s. When we get to the weekend, we haven't been there in quite a while.
11: Overall, I will say the confidence is building.
10: There were a few out west that got an early morning surprise. We did have one listener between Dalhart and Eder earlier this morning, north of 281, that had a good half inch plus.
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3: 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The Perryton High School cheerleaders will hold a burger fundraiser on Friday, 11 till 2 at Wiggum Park. The Perryton Museum of the Plains will host an ice cream social on Saturday at 1. You'll learn to make homemade ice cream. They do ask that you RSVP. A hunter education course will be offered in Sherman County in Stratford at the Methodist Church on Saturday and on Sunday. District 87 State Representative Caroline Fairley will hold a town hall in Stratford next Monday evening on August the 3rd. The Weed Heart Wheat Conference coming up at the Expo in Perryton Thursday, August the 6th. Weather Channel forecast: hot, breezy, and dry most all week. Mid-70s coming tonight. Low 100s again tomorrow.
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0: got Corey Ken, Co Wetzel teaming up, bringing you that Rocky Mountain Low. Chris Matthews bringing you that great new country. Stella Lefty is a relative newcomer. Enjoy her new song called Boston. After Jordan Davis and Luke Bryan teaming up, encouraging you to make an investment. Buy dirt next.
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0: So fun fact, her name is Stella Lefty, newcomer. Her dad co-founded Groupon, which makes it pretty easy to try to become a country singer when your dad's a billionaire. Great new song, though. It's Boston.
1: 98.3. And this news minute on X brought to you by the Cattle Exchange in Canadian, where Chef Milton Cook has been at it again with a new menu. How about the chicken or steak poblano bowl? Grilled fajita chicken or skirt steak strips atop a bowl of Spanish rice with fire roasted peppers and onions, hickory smoked bacon bits, aged cheddar jack cheese, and smothered in their famous poblano cream sauce and sour cream drizzle. The Cattle Exchange in Canadian, a destination. Perryton's First Bank Southwest will hold a retirement reception for Teresa Seward tomorrow, Wednesday 1 to 4. Teresa, happy retirement. The Perryton CDC will meet on Thursday morning at 9:30. Live music down at Hotel Turkey this weekend. On Friday, the Brazos Valley Boys. Saturday, Stephen Birkenfeld. Weather Channel forecast, hot, breezy, and very dry all week long. Mid-70s tonight, low 100s again tomorrow.
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1: News this hour from Town Hall. I'm Jason Walker. Physically, he was a small man, but he walked like a giant. The nation hearing tributes Tuesday to the life of South Carolina Senator Lindsey Graham at memorials at both the U.S. Capitol and the National Cathedral of Washington. Vice President J.D. Vance.
2: He was the kind of guy who would walk into the Senate. And when he walked into the Senate, this was a guy who couldn't have stood more than 5'6" or 5'7", but he'd swashbuckle in with his jacket open like he was 6'5". He had an attitude to him, and it's one of the reasons why Lindsey Graham was Lindsey Graham.
1: President Trump was also on hand. Other mourners included Ukrainian leader Volodymyr Zelensky and Israeli Prime Minister Benjamin Netanyahu. Graham, who was 71, will be buried Wednesday in his native South Carolina. Israeli Prime Minister Benjamin Netanyahu had an excellent meeting, in his words, with the president at the White House. Meeting lasted nearly 90 minutes. And President Trump and Volodymyr Zelensky also holding talks where they discussed primarily Ukraine producing its own weapons in the war with Russia. In the meantime, Russia has targeted a key Ukrainian city.
3: Six people, including three children, were injured as a result of a Russian strike on Sumy, regional authorities say. The State Emergency Service of Ukraine adds Russia hit residential areas on the outskirts of the city with guided bombs and drones. Private houses and agricultural enterprises were damaged and destroyed in the strike. Ukraine's Air Force reports Russia fired 131 long-range strike drones at Ukraine overnight, 107 intercepted and jammed, while 16 more inflicted damages at nine locations. I'm Charles Tulevesma.
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4: In the War of 1812, our nation fought and won America's religious freedom. Today, that constitutional right is being assaulted once more from within.
5: Religious liberty and rights in general were under attack. We all of a sudden became the enemy.
4: In the important new documentary by Dawn's Early Light, anti-Christian bias is exposed at the highest levels of government.
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7: I'm sorry, our rights have been suspended?
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4: Follow the sweeping investigation of President Trump's task force to eradicate anti-Christian bias. The governmental hostility and prejudice is uncovered, and Trump's fight to restore our constitutional liberties and religious freedom.
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10: Welcome to Tuesday. 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I'm Chris Samples, 98.3 KXDJ News. Well, more record-setting heat this week. Dr. Randy Skaggs of the Animal Clinic in Perryton has advice for you animal owners.
11: Boy, it's incredible, and it seems to be so much worse on them than it is on us, just simply because we can control our environment. If we get too hot, we can go in, and these guys just can't, and they're totally dependent on their owners or farmers or ranchers to take care of them, and we just have to take extra steps. Of course, the biggest thing you worry about at this point is dehydration, and so water intake is critical. Whether it's cattle or pig, if we are in a barn situation, we've just got to create some airflow as well. So we give them plenty of water to drink. Airflow gets going and fans, and sometimes you can even put big mice bags or chunks in front of the fans to help cool the air as they come off of that. Other things, don't do it as much in large animals as we do in small animals, but you can put huge blocks of ice in there, if they're especially in a barn, in their water containers, and that kind of helps cool them down. And a lot of them like to try to munch and eat and play with those things, so that just simply kind of helps them as well. And again, if they're hairy and woolly, we try to get rid of that hair or do the best we can in the cattle world. And usually it's in the animal world, it's not a whole lot of contention like it is in the small animal world, but we just can't wear coats out in 100-degree heat, especially if you're locked in a barn. shade, and it's hard to get a shade tree in the Texas panhandle.
1: Mm-hmm.
11: But any kind of shade or shelter to kind of help those guys get out of the raging heat, cool it down just a few degrees where they can hide in the shade, certainly helps.
10: We are going to have a little bit of breeze with this thing, and of course the winds kicked up a little bit more on Thursday, but we are looking at 10 to 20 winds. That breeze, is it as helpful as you might think? I mean, just like in the human world, much better than a dead calm heat?
11: Yeah, certainly it does help. Unfortunately, some of our animals, they don't, and it's evaporative cooling. With us, we sweat. The air movement kind of causes that, helps us cool down. Like dogs that don't sweat and things like that, it certainly helps, but not as much as it does with us. And that's when we've got to step in and do the things that we can do to keep them comfortable. Certainly with dogs and cats, we have a lot more control of their environment. We can give them shade. We can give them wet rags to lay on. We can put a towel in the freezer and wet towel and put it out them for them to either lay on or rub on, all the kind of things like that, ice water in their bowls, or sometimes get them a treat that is in an ice cube or a chunk of ice for them to chew on will sure help. But we've got to do the other things. Long hair certainly needs to be taken care of, because you can imagine it's hot enough, but if you're wearing a parka out in the sun, it's just going to kill you even quicker. You've got to protect them. It's frustrating at this time of year because we often see just neglect from people that have them chained to a fence or chained to a tree that don't have a lot of shade or a lot of protection with, and they can't help control the things that they control, getting out of the heat if they can or direct sun. And then we got the nuts every year that at this time of year go out and take their animal out in the country and dump them because they don't want them anymore. And those things, it gets everybody angry, and I don't know really in the mind of people what they're thinking. I do think that if we could get some laws passed that if you're caught doing that, then we take you out in the middle of nowhere where you don't know.
10: Mm-hmm. Dr. Randy Skaggs of Perryton's Animal Clinic. We do have triple-digit heat continuing in the forecast the remainder of the week, but an improvement by the weekend. Chris Samples, KXDJ News.

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0: Get to drinking. Zach, John King there. Chris Matthews here. Throwing some good news into Tuesday. So we all know Jimothy, right? Jimothy, the shortened spine raccoon in Washington that has now actually become the unofficial mascot of the Seattle Mariners. We'll move over, Jimothy, because an adorable dog with short spine syndrome is now going viral, Tilly Bean. Tilly Bean, I guess, after is riding the coattails of the popularity of Jimothy the raccoon, but Tilly Bean and her TikTok and Instagram accounts have over a million followers. She was rescued in 2019. So if you need more Jimothy and you've got room for Tilly Bean in your life, check her out.
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8: 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The Perryton High School cheerleaders will hold a burger fundraiser on Friday, 11 till 2 at Wiggum Park. The Perryton Museum of the Plains will host an ice cream social on Saturday at 1. You'll learn to make homemade ice cream. They do ask that you RSVP. A hunter education course will be offered in Sherman County and Stratford at the Methodist Church on Saturday and on Sunday. District 87, State Representative Caroline Fairley will hold a town hall in Stratford next Monday evening on August the 3rd. The Weedheart Wheat Conference coming up at the Expo in Perryton Thursday, August the 6th. Weather Channel forecast hot, breezy, and dry most all week. Mid-70s coming tonight. Low 100s again tomorrow.
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0: Yeah, Luke Bryan and George Burge and Ride, Ride, Ride. Chris Matthews hanging, finishing things up and rolling to the end of second Monday, regular Tuesday. Dylan Scott, what he'll never have? Well, you've got that next.
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0: 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We, the judge and jury, find that those other stations are guilty of not playing good music. 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

0: Zach Top from South Sanity. Chris Matthews, hang tight. Can't Love You Anymore. Morgan Wallen and Ella Langley teaming up on the same track next.
1: 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And this News Minute on X brought to you by the Cattle Exchange in Canadian, where Chef Milton Cook has been at it again with a new menu. How about the chicken or steak poblano bowl? Grilled fajita chicken or skirt steak strips atop a bowl of Spanish rice with fire-roasted peppers and onions, hickory-smoked bacon bits, aged cheddar jack cheese, and smothered in their famous poblano cream sauce and sour cream drizzle. The Cattle Exchange in Canadian, a destination. Perryton's First Bank Southwest will hold a retirement reception for Teresa Seward tomorrow, Wednesday 1 to 4. Teresa, happy retirement. The Perryton CDC will meet on Thursday morning at 9:30. Live music down at Hotel Turkey this weekend. On Friday, the Brazos Valley Boys. Saturday, Stephen Birkenfeld. Weather Channel forecast, hot, breezy, and very dry all week long. Mid-70s tonight, low 100s again tomorrow.
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1: News this hour from Town Hall. I'm Jason Walker. Funeral services Tuesday at Washington's National Cathedral for South Carolina Senator Lindsey Graham.
2: The son of South Carolina became one of the most important men in the most important country on earth. In a city where politicians often become jaded and cynical, Lindsey Graham never lost the old-fashioned American idealism that brought him to the highest levels of government and life. He took his duty seriously without taking himself too seriously. He was unwavering in his principles, but always willing to listen. He always wanted to listen. And one thing about Lindsey that we all know, he never quit.
1: And the president also says that Senator Graham was one of a kind. Graham will be buried Wednesday in South Carolina. That shooting investigation at a Seattle food festival continues.
3: Police in Seattle are releasing details of the weapon they say was used by a teenager accused of killing three people at a local food festival. Police Chief Sean Barnes says the 15-year-old had a ghost gun.
4: With an extended magazine that had a 33-round capacity. And when it was recovered, there were 19 rounds in the magazine.
3: Ghost guns are untraceable. They do not have serial numbers and are often bought without a background check. Two other weapons were recovered. There were at least three suspects involved in the shootout at the crowded Bite of Seattle near the Space Needle. One of them was among those killed. Audio from ComoNews.com. I'm Ed Donahue.
1: The Twister that touched down in northeast Wisconsin Monday remained on the ground more than 20 minutes as it cut a roughly 12-mile path of destruction through the area. Twister was nearly a mile across at its widest, flipping cars and destroying homes in several communities. No reports of any fatalities. More on these stories, townhall.com.
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6: Welcome to Tuesday, July the 28th. I'm Chris Samples, 98.3 KXDJ News. In our community focus segment this half hour, as the drought lingers and the heat rages, Dumas and Guymon continue to enforce water use restrictions. Dumas City Manager Mark Hall says, however, like Guymon, they are on the way to upgrading their city's water supply as well.
7: What we've done, spent the last year, and we've got some great things that are happening, is we have a new 500,000-gallon tank, and it's going to be coming online next week. We've been working on this all year to solve this problem. It is roughly 26 feet tall tank. It is one of those that, like I said, we monitor these as levels go down. That's created. What is happening, and I think everybody's probably got online, the Ogallala Aquifer is where we get our water from. Some research shows that anywhere from 256 feet to 300 feet, the aquifer is dropped. And what happens during drought, it can't replenish itself.
6: Right, right.
7: So what our wells do, really our theory is our wells pump air instead of water. As this, and you can especially with the drought, but then this is the growing season, and irrigation is full blast. So it's just kind of a perfect storm. We had this happen last year. Now, we were only in stage four for 5 days last year, and then all of a sudden it came back. We went in on July 8th. We're seeing numbers come up, but we have some good news. And as for Dumas, is that we are bringing back the storage tank. It was decommissioned in 2017. We have repaired and worked on this all year to bring that back to life. And then when you do that, you go through TECQ to make sure that the water is going to be contained inside, is safe for drinking water. And so we've been doing that, and time is not in our favor, but we're very close. When we bring that on, it'll also be brought on with three wells. They were decommissioned also. We brought those back, and that will be 750,000 gallons per day. The city uses 1,620,000,000 gallons of water a year. It averages out to 4.4 million gallons per day. The thing is in the summer, we very well could use 7 million gallons per day. And then in the winter, we could very well go a little below 2 million.
6: That is Dumas City Manager Mark Hall. And in addition to the drought and those natural challenges that we're all having, Dumas is one of the rare panhandle cities that's actually growing. Their population at 15,000 and growing. New wells and storage, hopefully very soon. And things looking up on the water picture, he says, in Dumas. Chris Samples, KXDJ News.

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4: 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The Perryton High School cheerleaders will hold a burger fundraiser on Friday, 11 till 2 at Wiggum Park. The Perryton Museum of the Plains will host an ice cream social on Saturday at 1. You'll learn to make homemade ice cream. They do ask that you RSVP. A hunter education course will be offered in Sherman County in Stratford at the Methodist Church on Saturday and on Sunday. District 87, State Representative Caroline Fairley will hold a town hall in Stratford next Monday evening on August the 3rd. The Wheat Heart Wheat Conference coming up at the Expo in Perryton Thursday, August the 6th. Weather Channel forecast hot, breezy, and dry most all week. Mid-70s coming tonight, low 100s again tomorrow. So what do I think you'll enjoy most about staying at KXDJ Riverside 1 in Red River? 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
1: 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And this News Minute on X brought to you by the Cattle Exchange in Canadian, where Chef Milton Cook has been added again with a new menu. How about the chicken or steak poblano bowl? Grilled fajita chicken or skirt steak strips atop a bowl of Spanish rice with fire-roasted peppers and onions, hickory-smoked bacon bits, aged cheddar jack cheese, and smothered in their famous poblano cream sauce and sour cream drizzle. The Cattle Exchange in Canadian, a destination. Perryton's First Bank Southwest will hold a retirement reception for Teresa Seward tomorrow, Wednesday 1 to 4. Teresa, happy retirement. The Perryton CDC will meet on Thursday morning at 9:30. Live music down at Hotel Turkey this weekend. On Friday, the Brazos Valley Boys. Saturday, Stephen Birkenfeld. Weather Channel forecast, hot, breezy, and very dry all week long. Mid-70s tonight, low 100s again tomorrow.
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6: To learn more, go to northplainsgcd.org.
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0: That's Dan and Shay with Say So. Rascal Flatts right before that. Life is a Highway. I'm Rich Krieger. And Carly Pierce was asked recently if she wants kids. And she answered honestly. She said, quote, "I always feel bad saying I don't want children. I love children, but it was never my dream. My dream was to make music and live on the road." She went on to say that we should normalize people that don't want to have kids. But she says she still believes in love and hopes to get married again someday. She even called her first marriage to Michael Ray her startup marriage. Coming up, Jason Aldean.
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8: And this News Minute on X brought to you by Harvey's Electric PTCI and Kevin Cummings CPA. 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Oklahoma, you have primary runoff elections coming up on Tuesday, August the 25th. The final day to register to vote in the election is this Friday, July 31st. Perryton's First Bank Southwest will hold a retirement reception for Teresa Seward today, 1 to 4. The Perryton CDC Board meets tomorrow, Thursday morning at 9:30. The Perryton High School cheerleaders will hold a hamburger fundraiser on Friday, 11 till 2 at Wiggum Park. Weather Channel forecast, hot, breezy, and mostly dry all week. Once again today, low 100s.
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That's Morgan Wallen with his new single, Been By Now. Jason Aldean right before that. I'm Rich Krieger. And if you eat a lot of junk food, your attention span may be very small. I'll tell you why. Also, we'll hear from Corey Kent. 98.3.

0: That's Corey Kent and Coletzel with Rocky Mountain Low. I'm Rich Krieger. And if you have a hard time paying attention, maybe put down the candy bar. The results of a study showed that even if a person eats healthily but slightly increases their daily intake of junk food, their attention span, the length of time they can actually focus on an activity without getting distracted, will shrink considerably. All the way, Bailey Zimmerman.
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1: That's Cody Johnson with his latest single, Horseback. Bailey Zimmerman before that. I'm Rich Krieger, and stick around. Luke Combs up next.
2: 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And this News Minute on X brought to you by Harvey's Electric PTCI and Kevin Cummings CPA. All are proud supporters of area youth on X. Sports camps that continue today. The Pampa Football Camp, the Spearman Lynx Football Camp, the Stratford Boys Sports Camp, and the Perryton Junior High Mini Cheer Camp, all continuing today. Oklahoma, you have primary runoff elections coming up on Tuesday, August the 25th. The final day to register to vote in the election is this Friday, July 31st. Perryton's First Bank Southwest will hold a retirement reception for Teresa Seward today, 1 to 4. The Perryton CDC Board meets tomorrow, Thursday morning at 9:30. The Perryton High School cheerleaders will hold a hamburger fundraiser on Friday, 11 till 2 at Wiggum Park. Weather Channel forecast, hot, breezy, and mostly dry all week. Once again today, low 100s. 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
5: 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Oklahoma, you have primary runoff elections coming up on Tuesday, August the 25th. The final day to register to vote in the election is this Friday, July 31st. Perryton's First Bank Southwest will hold a retirement reception for Teresa Seward today, 1 to 4. The Perryton CDC Board meets tomorrow, Thursday morning at 9:30. The Perryton High School cheerleaders will hold a hamburger fundraiser on Friday, 11 till 2 at Wiggum Park. Weather Channel forecast, hot, breezy, and mostly dry all week. Once again today, low 100s.
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0: That's Luke Bryan, Country, and She Knows It. I'm Rich Krieger. And before there were alarm clocks, knocker-ups would get clients to work on time by knocking on their windows and doors with a very large stick. Coming up, Jelly Roll.
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9: 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It was also much better than any of the leading genetics that we have at the moment. Even at the two extremes, it out-yielded the rest of the hybrids. As far as the worst thing that we found from the drought-tolerant hybrids, it was the fact that we didn't have rootworm protection. While their genetics are outstanding when given the right opportunity, if you have the wrong growing conditions, then they're going to be a wreck. You need to make sure that you don't just have the genetics, you have the full package of protection where you need it. We were very cognizant of that fact going into 2026 and made sure that we selected drought-tolerant hybrids that had the full trait protection package.
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0: That's John Morgan with Kid Myself, Jelly Roll. Ahead of that, I'm Rich Krieger, and Kenny Chesney's new single is next.
1: 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And this News Minute on X brought to you by Harvey's Electric PTCI and Kevin Cummings CPA, all are proud supporters of area youth on X. Sports camps that continue today, the Pampa Football Camp, the Spearman Lynx Football Camp, the Stratford Boys Sports Camp, and the Perryton Junior High Mini Cheer Camp, all continuing today. Oklahoma, you have primary runoff elections coming up on Tuesday, August the 25th. The final day to register to vote in the election is this Friday, July 31st. Perryton's First Bank Southwest will hold a retirement reception for Teresa Seward today, 1 to 4. The Perryton CDC Board meets tomorrow, Thursday morning at 9:30. The Perryton High School cheerleaders will hold a hamburger fundraiser on Friday, 11 till 2 at Wiggum Park. Weather Channel forecast, hot, breezy, and mostly dry all week. Once again today, low 100s. Well, if you were needing another great excuse to get up to KXDJ Riverside 1, our three-bedroom, three-bath home right there on the river in beautiful Red River, New Mexico, there's this. 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

That's Ella Langley and Morgan Wallen with I Can't Love You Anymore. I'm Rich Krieger. Coming up, Ella's song, Choosing Texas, just keeps on keeping on. Here's Dierks Bentley.

0: 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What was that thing?
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0: That's Taylor Swift. I knew it. I knew you. Dierks Bentley right before that. I'm Rich Krieger. And Ella Langley's song Choosin' Texas keeps on smashing records. It's number one on the Billboard Hot 100 for the 15th week, which passes Mariah Carey's We Belong Together and Whitney Houston's I Will Always Love You. Among female artists, only Mariah Carey's holiday classic All I Want for Christmas Is You has spent more time at the top. Coming up, Jason Aldean, also Dustin Lynch with his new single.
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8: 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The Pampa Football Camp, the Spearman Lynx Football Camp, the Stratford Boys Sports Camp, and the Perryton Junior High Mini Cheer Camp. All continuing today. Oklahoma, you have primary runoff elections coming up on Tuesday, August the 25th. The final day to register to vote in the election is this Friday, July 31st. Perryton's First Bank Southwest will hold a retirement reception for Teresa Seward today, 1-4. The Perryton CDC Board meets tomorrow, Thursday morning at 9:30. The Perryton High School cheerleaders will hold a hamburger fundraiser on Friday, 11 till 2 at Wiggum Park. Weather channel forecast, hot, breezy, and mostly dry all week. Once again today, low 100s.
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0: That's Luke Combs with Be By You. I'm Rich Krieger. And do you fly off the handle and can't keep your temper in check? Well, you might want to try this trick. Put a pebble in your pocket. And when you start to feel irritated, stand up and move the pebble from one pocket to the other. They say this will help interrupt the anger cycle and give you a chance to regroup. Coming up, Luke Bryan.
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0: That's Stella Lefty with her song Boston. Luke Bryan right before that. I'm Rich Krieger. And stick around. More great country music on the way. We'll kick it off with Shaboozy and Jelly Roll.
1: 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All are proud supporters of area youth on X. Sports camps that continue today. The Pampa Football Camp. The Spearman Lynx Football Camp, the Stratford Boys Sports Camp, and the Perryton Junior High Mini Cheer Camp, all continuing today. Oklahoma, you have primary runoff elections coming up on Tuesday, August the 25th. The final day to register to vote in the election is this Friday, July 31st. Perryton's First Bank Southwest will hold a retirement reception for Teresa Seward today, 1-4. The Perryton CDC Board meets tomorrow, Thursday morning at 9:30. The Perryton High School cheerleaders will hold a hamburger fundraiser on Friday, 11 till 2 at Wiggum Park. Weather Channel forecast, hot, breezy, and mostly dry all week. Once again today, low 100s. 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

That's Riley Green with Change My Mind. I'm Rich Krieger. Coming up, some fun facts about Megan Maroney that you might not know. Here's Keith Urban.

0: 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Well, you better be. Otherwise, we're not doing our job.
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0: That's Alexandra Kay with Straight for the Heart. Keith Urban's Long Hot Summer before that. I'm Rich Krieger. And Megan Maroney was recently being interviewed about herself and was asked a couple of questions. Here's some things we didn't know about her before. She would love to raid Dolly Parton's closet. When asked what emoji she overuses, she said the tired eyes emoji. When asked whether she'd rather date a hockey player or a cowboy, she chose a hockey player because she says she's already dated cowboys. And she's able to sign the entire American Sign Language alphabet. Coming up, Bailey Zimmerman. Also, Morgan Wallen.
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4: Here's the deal. 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And the tax code is complex and unforgiving. 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
8: 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The Pampa Football Camp, the Spearman Lynx Football Camp, the Stratford Boys Sports Camp, and the Perryton Junior High Mini Cheer Camp. All continuing today. Oklahoma, you have primary runoff elections coming up on Tuesday, August the 25th. The final day to register to vote in the election is this Friday, July 31st. Perryton's First Bank Southwest will hold a retirement reception for Teresa Seward today, 1 to 4. The Perryton CDC Board meets tomorrow, Thursday morning at 9:30. The Perryton High School cheerleaders will hold a hamburger fundraiser on Friday, 11 till 2 at Wiggum Park. Weather Channel forecast, hot, breezy, and mostly dry all week. Once again today, low 100s.
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0: That's George Burge and Luke Bryan with Ride, Ride, Ride. I'm Rich Krieger, and we've all heard that the eyes are very sexy, but contrary to popular belief, it's not how big your eyes are that make you attractive, but how big your pupils are. That's why candlelit dinners are so romantic. Semi-darkness makes your pupils dilate and appear larger and darker in color, and therefore more seductive. On the way, Zach Brown Band.
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0: That's Zach John King with Get to Drinkin'. Right before that, Zach Brown Band. I'm Rich Krieger. Stick around. Ella Langley up next.
1: 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And this News Minute on X brought to you by Harvey's Electric PTCI and Kevin Cummings CPA. All are proud supporters of area youth on X. Sports camps that continue today. The Pampa Football Camp, the Spearman Lynx Football Camp, the Stratford Boys Sports Camp, and the Perryton Junior High Mini Cheer Camp, all continuing today. Oklahoma, you have primary runoff elections coming up on Tuesday, August the 25th. The final day to register to vote in the election is this Friday, July 31st. Perryton's First Bank Southwest will hold a retirement reception for Teresa Seward today, 1 to 4. The Perryton CDC Board meets tomorrow, Thursday morning at 9:30. The Perryton High School cheerleaders will hold a hamburger fundraiser on Friday, 11 till 2 at Wiggum Park. Weather Channel forecast, hot, breezy, and mostly dry all week. Once again today, low 100s.
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0: That's Lauren Elena with All My Exes, Rodney Atkins. Right before that, I'm Rich Krieger. And Shiner Beer is based out of Texas, and there's a buzz gone that they are teaming up with Ella Langley. Now, their beer, the new beer, is very much dandelion-themed, although they haven't said it outright. It could be a collaboration with Ella, because aside from the dandelion all over the bottle, the artwork looks a lot like the cover art for Ella's Dandelion album. The brand also wrote Born to Live Free in the caption, which can be found in the lyrics from the album's title track. We'll all know for sure August 13th, 2026, because that's when the press release will be released. On the way, Megan Maroney.
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2: 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The Pampa Football Camp, the Spearman Lynx Football Camp, the Stratford Boys Sports Camp, and the Perryton Junior High Mini Cheer Camp, all continuing today. Oklahoma, you have primary runoff elections coming up on Tuesday, August the 25th. The final day to register to vote in the election is this Friday, July 31st. Perryton's First Bank Southwest will hold a retirement reception for Teresa Seward today, 1 to 4. The Perryton CDC Board meets tomorrow, Thursday morning at 9:30. The Perryton High School cheerleaders will hold a hamburger fundraiser on Friday, 11 till 2 at Wiggum Park. Weather Channel forecast, hot, breezy, and mostly dry all week. Once again today, low 100s. Well, if you were needing another great excuse to get up to KXDJ Riverside 1, our three-bedroom, three-bath home right there on the river in beautiful Red River, New Mexico, there's this. 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
3: 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Administrator Sean Hoover.
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0: That's Luke Combs, Beat by You. I'm Rich Krieger, and research concludes that in the last 50 years, money has become more strongly linked to happiness. The more money you have, the happier you are. In effect, the rich are not just getting richer, they're getting happier. Coming up, Randy Houser.
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2: 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It appears by its own numbers, the U.S. government seems insolvent. 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

0: bet you never thought you'd be such a wonderful, irresistible human being listening to all this great country music. But we have always had faith in you. And you are killing it. So how about another song?
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0: That's John Morgan, Kid, myself, Randy Houser. Before that, I'm Rich Krieger, and Jordan Davis up next.
1: 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And this News Minute on X brought to you by Harvey's Electric PTCI and Kevin Cummings CPA. All are proud supporters of area youth on X. Sports camps that continue today. The Pampa Football Camp, the Spearman Lynx Football Camp, the Stratford Boys Sports Camp, and the Perryton Junior High Mini Cheer Camp, all continuing today. Oklahoma, you have primary runoff elections coming up on Tuesday, August the 25th. The final day to register to vote in the election is this Friday, July 31st. Perryton's First Bank Southwest will hold a retirement reception for Teresa Seward today, 1 to 4. The Perryton CDC Board meets tomorrow, Thursday morning at 9:30. The Perryton High School cheerleaders will hold a hamburger fundraiser on Friday, 11 till 2 at Wiggum Park. Weather Channel forecast, hot, breezy, and mostly dry all week. Once again today, low 100s.
2: It's time to rodeo and dance in Pampa. 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
3: Yeah.
2: 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Rodeos will be live streamed on the Cowboy Channel Plus app. This rodeo is a qualifier for the American Rodeo.
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0: 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But maybe this song will help clear things up.
1: Are you a business owner?

0: Jelly roll and hands up. Steve Harmon, three things since the last time we were together. And a little bit of good news, the first two anyway. Jimothy, the odd-looking raccoon that went viral, is now the Mariners' unofficial mascot. That's funny. Number two, a Lincoln, Nebraska woman was reunited with her dog yesterday after missing it for 5 years. Chong got lost, found 600 miles away in Indiana, but had a microchip, so they found him or her. And in great shape, too. And the number one thing in your home, dirtier than your toilet seat. Want to take a guess? Did you say your dish sponge?
1: Honey, wow. Are
0: wow.
1: you kidding
0: really?
1: Me?
0: Really? Dish sponge. Got to throw them away.
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1: And this News Minute on X brought to you by Harvey's Electric PTCI and Kevin Cummings CPA. All are proud supporters of area youth on X. Sports camps that continue today. The Pampa Football Camp, the Spearman Lynx Football Camp, the Stratford Boys Sports Camp, and the Perryton Junior High Mini Cheer Camp, all continuing today. Oklahoma, you have primary runoff elections coming up on Tuesday, August the 25th. The final day to register to vote in the election is this Friday, July 31st. Perryton's First Bank Southwest will hold a retirement reception for Teresa Seward today, 1 to 4. The Perryton CDC Board meets tomorrow, Thursday morning at 9:30. The Perryton High School cheerleaders will hold a hamburger fundraiser on Friday, 11 till 2 at Wiggum Park. Weather Channel forecast, hot, breezy, and mostly dry all week. Once again today, low 100s.
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3: This is Texas Ag Today, the number one source for the latest news in Texas agriculture. The largest and most experienced farm news team in the Lone Star State covers it all. From the piney woods of East Texas to the rocky ranges of the Trans-Pecos, and from the Panhandle down to the Rio Grande Valley. Here's today's top stories.
4: The early Central Texas corn harvest is producing some pretty decent yields for farmers. I'm Tom Nicoletti, and we'll go to Milam County to find out more about the harvest there on Texas Ag Today.
5: For cotton farmers in the Texas High Plains, it's been another year of not enough precipitation. I'm James Hunt, and we'll talk about that on Texas Ag Today.
6: Despite the U.S. notifying Mexico and Canada it did not intend to renew USMCA in its current form, negotiations continue. I'm Jessica Domel, and we'll have an update coming up on Texas Ag Today.
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7: Hello, Texas. Why don't you jump on in with me and buckle up? We're going to take a ride around the Lone Star State as we cover the most important industry in this greatest state in the nation, Texas agriculture. Be sure to hold on tight because it all starts right now. Temperatures were well into the triple digits across much of Texas last week, and the corn crop in the western half of the state is feeling it. Wes Beal is with Equity Exchange in the Northeast Panhandle. He says this heat is coming at a very bad time for the crop.
8: These 100-degree days are just absolutely horrible for being able to make a corn plant pollinate properly. If you think about what it does, the pollen is created up in the tassels, shakes down, and just floats through the air until it hits the silks that come out the top. And all those silks are actually little bitty tubes that the pollen hits the end, works its way back through, and then makes the grain then on the cob. If you have ones that don't, you know, you just see a blank ear. You know, occasionally on an ear of corn, you see out on the end or something like that. That is, but in conditions like this, you can see a whole lot of blanks once you get back. And even if you had just 10 or 15% of them that did go ahead and go to seed, that's a pretty good hit on production.
7: And the Milo crop could use a drink as well.
8: Dryland Milo is really, and I've surprisingly seen some decent, I guess, but this week's going to be pretty sad for it unless we get some of those showers you were talking about, and as long as the moisture doesn't just hit the ground and boil off when it touches the surface.
7: That's Wes Beal with Equity Exchange in Perryton. A budget package that includes additional economic assistance for farmers is moving forward.
6: The U.S. House of Representatives advanced the $95 billion budget resolution in a 216 to 214 vote Tuesday afternoon. The package includes funding for the U.S. war with Iran, funding for state grants to incentivize voter ID laws, and up to $12 billion in economic assistance for U.S. farmers impacted by increasing input costs, low commodity prices, and market disruptions. The bill now awaits consideration by the U.S. Senate. According to Politico, the House and the Senate need to adopt the same budget framework to begin the process of drafting and then passing the bill for it to move forward. For the Texas Farm Bureau Radio Network, I'm Jessica Domel.
7: Texas livestock producers who experienced losses in the recent flooding may be eligible for financial help through USDA disaster recovery programs. Producers who experience livestock deaths or sell injured livestock at a reduced price may be eligible for the livestock indemnity program, but you must keep good records to document those losses. There's the Emergency Assistance for Livestock, Honeybees, and Farm-Raised Fish program. It provides eligible livestock producers with compensation for feed and grazing losses. If you need more information on these programs, just contact your local Farm Service Agency office. Corn harvest is underway in Central Texas. Tom Nicoletti checks in with a grower who's getting his harvest started.
4: It is corn harvest time in Central Texas, and for today's program, we go to Milam County. Corn farmer Aaron Martinka is standing by. He is harvesting another one of his corn crops. He also farms in Bell and Williamson County, and Aaron is the current chair of the Texas Corn Producers. Aaron, tell us how your harvest is going. You're in early stages.
1: About a week into the corn harvest here. I think most of the neighbor farmers are about a week to maybe 5 days into harvest. Going through the field and finding some good yields overall, but there are some issues with whether it be quality, maybe due to some hail or some of the freeze we have. That freeze we had in March created some isolated incidents of reduced stands, but overall still good crop.
4: What type of yields are you getting at this early stage?
1: Right now I'm seeing, as we kind of got started, 130 to 160, 70 bushel corn.
4: Right, that's per acre. Is this irrigated or dryland corn or both?
1: Dryland. Everything I've been in this far has been dry land.
4: The spring rainfall, the summer rainfall helped that crop along.
1: Yeah, that's right. We started the year off with hardly no subsoil moisture, planted it with very low expectations, and kind of through March was on edge at every weather forecast. We were right at the end of March, we were just right on the edge of just being too dry to the point where it was going to be definitely limiting yield at that point. But once the calendar rolled over to April, that's when the rain started and really kind of never shut off until middle part of June. Kind of became ideal, and of course the heat pretty much with mild temperatures up until this year recently, crops mature. So kind of crazy how the year started and how the growing season conditioned itself when it mattered.
4: That is Central Texas corn farmer Aaron Martinka. I'm Tom Nicoletti for the Texas Farm Bureau Radio Network.
7: It's been another dry year for cotton farmers in the Texas High Plains. James Hunt reports from Amarillo.
9: Everywhere I go, I hear the same story about how spotty these rains are, whereas one person will get 2 inches and their neighbor gets a tenth of an inch or gets nothing.
10: That's Mark Brown with Plains Cotton Growers talking about a very tough situation for cotton farmers in the Texas High Plains. The season began in the midst of drought, and although we did go through a bit of a rainy spell in late May and early June, conditions have remained dry overall. Brown says his conversations with farmers have indicated that this year our region actually experienced an increase in cotton plantings compared to last year, but a lot of those acres have already been lost or are in jeopardy.
9: Our average abandonment is probably around that 20% range, and I feel confident that we're going to hit that and may exceed that this year. During the drought years that we've had recently, we've had as much as 50 or 60 or 70% abandonment on dryland acres. So we're just going to have to see, as you and I are talking here today, we're in the midst of this high pressure dome and looking at 100 degree plus temperatures every day. And that is at a critical time in crop development as we are going into full bloom. And so we're going to see what this situation does to us with all of this heat and with the lack of sub-moisture.
10: In addition to the issues with moisture, Mark Brown with Plains Cotton Growers says high winds and hail have also damaged area cotton fields this season, especially in the South Plains. I'm James Hunt on the Texas Farm Bureau Radio Network.
7: Negotiations continue on the U.S.-Mexico-Canada trade agreement. Jessica Domel has the story.
6: The United States top trade official is hopeful for some movement on the U.S.-Mexico-Canada Agreement, or USMCA, this year. The U.S. Trade Representative's office on July 1st formally declined to renew USMCA in its current form, kicking off a review and negotiation process. USTR Jamison Greer recently gave the Senate Finance Committee an update on the review.
11: We're moving with all due speed on all of this. There are some issues in USMCA which take a longer time to address. Issues that are quite important. Some of these are related to rules of origin. We want rules of origin in USMCA to be very strong to incentivize production in North America as opposed to other regions that have a lot of excess capacity or non-market practices. but it does take time to develop these. Similarly, I've heard from folks also in Congress about the need to strengthen labor and environment enforcement vis-a-vis Mexico. This can take time as well. That being said, I'm hopeful that before the end of the year, we can have at least options for President Trump and the leaders of Canada and or Mexico to consider potential interim arrangements or things that Canada can do on the one hand and Mexico can do on the other hand to strengthen enforcement, to improve their commitments toward us, and to make sure that we're managing all of the trade issues. I would love to have between now and the end of the year at least some arrangements, one with Canada, one with Mexico, and then some of these issues that are really important, like rules of origin. I know labor environment is important to a lot of folks here that take a little more time to have further discussion of that, including with Congress in the following year.
6: That was U.S. Trade Representative Jamison Greer. Despite the U.S. declining to renew USMCA July 1st, the country is still a part of the trilateral trade deal while the review process continues. For the Texas Farm Bureau Radio Network, I'm Jessica Domel.
12: 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I'm Tom Nicoletti, and I'll have more straight ahead on Texas Ag Today.
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11: Beef prices and consumer demand were topics discussed at the recent Cattle Industry Summer Conference in Denver. Tom Nicoletti has more.
12: The cattle industry's summer business meeting attracted ranchers and industry representatives to Denver for the annual meeting. Many issues were discussed, including beef markets and prices. National Cattlemen's Beef Association Executive Director of Government Affairs, Sigrid Johannes, fills us in on the discussions.
13: Well, you know, it's pretty hard right now to find somebody in the cow-calf sector, which 84% of NCBA's members are in the cow-calf sector, with an average herd size of 50 head or fewer. And amongst those guys, it is pretty tough right now to find somebody who is not making good money on their cattle. That's a good thing. That's what we want. That's what we want to hear. And we've waited many years for that to be the case in this cycle. So we're pleased to see folks getting really good prices right now. Demand is holding steady. That's the other sort of big piece of this equation, right, is as those beef prices at the grocery stores stay relatively high, do we see consumers continue to pick our product? And the answer so far has been yes, they do continue to pick our product. And that's really significant, Tom, because if you go to the grocery store for something like, you know, an egg, for example, it's really hard to sub that out for something else. If you need an egg to cook with, to bake with, whatever, that's the ingredient that you need. But when people go to the meat case and they see high beef prices, they do have other options. They could pick any number of other proteins and they still keep picking our product even though the price is high. So I think that's really encouraging. The only thing that can take a bite out of those good prices right now for cattle producers are things like disease outbreaks, are things like disruption in the markets, rocky market days, some limit down days that we've seen caused by trade announcements, et cetera. So that kind of instability is the thing that we're trying to minimize right now, because otherwise, if you keep your hands off of it in this, you know, free market competitive environment, we're seeing some pretty good prices for our guys.
12: That is Sigrid Johannes with the National Cattlemen's Beef Association. I'm Tom Nicoletti for Texas Ag Today.
11: Bulls with increased back fat may have lower fertility. Dr. Bob Judd tells why.
0: A breeding soundness exam should be performed on all bulls every year prior to the breeding season. Just because a bull was fertile last year does not mean he will be as fertile this year, as minor changes can affect fertility. One of those changes recently examined by the University of Georgia is the effect of fat on fertility. Molly Smith from the University of Georgia indicates at Drovers.com that overconditioning is very common within the seed stock world, and we are interested in understanding to what extent overconditioning or increased subcutaneous back fat thickness may have on a bull's fertility. The study looked at 700 bulls with a combination of Angus and Angus Simmental crosses, and the process included a breeding soundness exam and carcass evaluation. Bulls were classified into three groups based on their subcutaneous back fat thickness, and the researchers did not see any difference in the motility of sperm between the groups, but did see a difference in morphology. Morphology is the actual anatomy of the sperm, which is identified under a microscope, and some abnormalities of morphology can have a major effect on the performance of the sperm. Bulls in the top fat thickening categories showed concerning semen quality characteristics, as bulls in the top threshold had less normal sperm cells and a greater amount of primary and secondary abnormalities. The researchers indicated that bulls that have greater than 1/2 inch of back fat had a greater probability of failing their breeding soundness exam. It was found that 10% of the fatter bulls failed a breeding soundness exam. So if a bull gains back fat, he can be less fertile. And this is just another reason bulls should be tested every year. I'm Dr. Bob Judd, and this is the Texas Farm Bureau Radio Network.
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3: And this News Minute on X brought to you by Harvey's Electric PTCI and Kevin Cummings CPA. All are proud supporters of area youth on X. Sports camps that continue today. The Pampa Football Camp, the Spearman Lynx Football Camp, the Stratford Boys Sports Camp, and the Perryton Junior High Mini Cheer Camp, all continuing today. Oklahoma, you have primary runoff elections coming up on Tuesday, August the 25th. The final day to register to vote in the election is this Friday, July 31st. Perryton's First Bank Southwest will hold a retirement reception for Teresa Seward today, 1-4. The Perryton CDC Board meets tomorrow, Thursday morning at 9:30. The Perryton High School cheerleaders will hold a hamburger fundraiser on Friday, 11 till 2 at Wiggum Park. Weather Channel forecast, hot, breezy, and mostly dry all week. Once again today, low 100s.
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19: Howdy, neighbors. I'm Larry Marble with the Livestock Auction Market Report on Texas Ag Today. We're on the line with Ken Jordan. Ken, how'd our special go Saturday?
20: You bet, Larry. We had a good run. We had 3,168 head, right at 3,200 head after we started everything up. I thought the market was very active with overall very good demand. We had buyers there on hand from Missouri, Oklahoma, New Mexico, pretty well all across Texas, along with about 1,700 on the internet. Very good offering of pairs were sold. I thought of all the younger, fleshier pairs, they were ranging pretty well from $4,700 up to $7,000. Some pairs carrying less flesh and maybe some solid mouth pairs, they brought from $3,600 up to $4,675. I thought the younger, fleshier bred cows, they went from $3,800 up to $6,200. Some of the bred cows carrying a little bit flesh, they sold from $3,000 up to $3,575. A larger offering of bred heifers went through the ring with the larger frame and fleshier heifers bringing from $3,800 up to $5,600, depending on kind and how far bred. Some of the bred heifers that were maybe a little younger in age, a little smaller frame because of their age, they went mostly from $3,000 up to $3,775, depending on kind, flesh, and length of pregnancy. We had a choice offering, I thought, overall of open heifers, with most selling from $2,475 up to $4,000, except we had a set of 28 Bremer heifers in one deal, brought $4,300 that were open, another set of pin open Bremer heifers at $4,600. It was a very strong sale, very active, and a very, very good market overall, Larry.
19: Tell everybody how to get a hold of you for that next special.
20: You bet. Then give us a call, Larry. Code 325-372-515. Also, we're on Facebook, Instagram, and we do emails too, Larry. So go to our website, jordancattle.com. You can get information there. Just give us a jingle on the telephone too.
19: We appreciate it, Ken. Thank you so much.
20: Thank you, Larry.
19: Bye-bye.
20: Bye.
19: Neighbor, thanks for joining me. I'm Larry Marble. This is the Texas Farm Bureau Radio Network. Walk in the pens. We'll see you tomorrow. Good day.
11: Cattle futures bounced back after big losses on Monday following news of the plan to reopen the Mexican border to livestock imports. That caused a big crash Monday. We bounced it back a bit on Tuesday. Live cattle finished higher with August up 225, 227.47, the October up 340, closing at 222.17. Feeder cattle mixed with the nearby contracts higher, the deferreds lower. August feeders up 482, 343.07, September feeders up 530, 337.22. Now we mentioned that big crash in futures on Monday. That caused some packers to come in and try to buy a few cattle on the break. We sold a few out of Kansas at 228 live. Dress cattle in Nebraska selling at 360. But again, that's just a few to get things started. Right now, we're looking at bids in Kansas at 228 live, bids in Nebraska 228 live and 360 dressed. Boxed beef prices higher, choice up 291, 365.80. Select up 76 cents, 345.92. Corn closed higher after a big loss on Monday. September corn up 6 3/4, 458.5. December corn up 6.5, 480.5. The wheat complex mixed with hard wheat lower, soft wheat higher. September Kansas City wheat down 2 3/4, 726.25. September Chicago wheat up 2.5. It's 662.5. Cotton finished lower on the new crop December. It was down 35 points, closing at 80.53 cents. In the energy markets, August natural gas down 11, 265. September West Texas crude down 331, 79.30 a barrel. The financial markets mixed with the Dow up 585 at 52,796. The NASDAQ down 6, 24,925. Well, the S&P was up 26 points, 7,439. Now with a closer look at the energy and financial markets, here's economist Tim Snyder with Matador Economics in Dallas.
21: The relative quiet in the Middle East is welcome, and markets are beginning to transition away from pricing immediate military escalation and back towards economic fundamentals. But geopolitical risk has not disappeared, especially with Israeli Prime Minister Benjamin Netanyahu and Ukrainian President Volodymyr Zelensky visiting the United States to honor late Senator Lindsey Graham and meet with President Trump. Crude oil has fallen to its lowest level in more than a week as the United States and Iran maintain their pause in direct military operations. Brent is heading towards $86 a barrel. barrel. While WTI is near 81, investors are cautiously welcoming diplomatic progress, even as physical energy system continues to work through damaged supply chains, restricted shipping, and elevated insurance costs. Today also begins the Federal Reserve's two-day FOMC policy meeting, with all eyes on tomorrow afternoon's rate decision and Chairman Kevin Warsh's press conference. Warsh has suggested the Fed may move away from providing long-range guidance, instead managing economic conditions as they develop in real time. That approach will be tested immediately, with markets still assigning a high probability to another rate increase in September. Corporate earnings will also shape today's trade. Microsoft and Meta report after the closing bell, followed by Apple and Amazon tomorrow. Investors will be watching revenue margins, artificial intelligence spending, and whether those investments are beginning to produce measurable return. Of note today is the influence on world markets from the strengthening U.S. dollar. Because most global crude oil is priced in dollars, a stronger dollar makes energy more expensive for foreign buyers and can place downward pressure on commodity prices. That currency effect has likely contributed to crude oil's recent decline, partially offsetting a portion of the geopolitical risk premium. Here's the bottom line. Markets can quickly price a reduction in fear, but lasting confidence must be built on economic growth, corporate earnings, a stable dollar, and measurable diplomatic progress. This week may determine whether the summer rally can stand on strong fundamentals or whether it remains dependent on temporary relief from geopolitical risk. For the Texas Farm Bureau Radio Network, I'm economist Tim Snyder.
11: That wraps up our look at the markets, and that wraps up this episode of Texas Ag Today. I'm Kerry Martin. Hope to see you back here next time as we cover the most important industry in this greatest state in the U.S. of A, Texas agriculture.
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22: One of the things we set out to achieve in 2025 by comparing the drought-tolerant hybrids with some of the legacy hybrids was, can we produce 200 bushels on 12 inches of irrigation? And I can say absolutely yes. We were using subsurface drip. What we were able to do was produce 235 bushels on 12.2 inches of irrigation. Yes, we got some help from Mother Nature. There was quite a bit of rainfall, but that was an outstanding result. We smashed through 200 bushels. If you took the less efficient pivot irrigation, so you take some off the yield, how would that look? I still think we can do it, and I think the drought-tolerant hybrids are a big part of that. And there was one hybrid that stood out, that whether it was on low water or high water or in between, it yielded between 9 and 14% more across the board. The water use efficiency in terms of turning water into grain was outstanding, and that was head and shoulders above the rest of the pack. To learn more, go to northplainsgcd.org.
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5: Breaking news this hour from Town Hall. I'm Rich Thomason. The Senate panel will hear from Dr. Anthony Fauci today. Fauci, at the center of the nation's COVID pandemic response, is scheduled to testify. The testimony comes in the wake of revelations from his diary about COVID-19, its origins, and his role during the pandemic's darkest days. He's in. Jay Clayton confirmed by the Senate as the new Director of National Intelligence.
6: On this, the yeas are 51, the nays are 47, and the nomination is confirmed. Under the previous order, the motion to reconsider is considered made and laid upon the table, and the President will be immediately notified of the Senate's action.
5: A party-line vote in the Senate. A touching eulogy from President Trump yesterday's funeral of Senator Lindsey Graham at Washington National Cathedral. Mr. Trump calling the late senator from South Carolina a true American original who left us much too soon. Lindsey Graham, described by the president as a force to be reckoned with, someone who gave America the full measure of his good and mighty heart. A huge search and rescue mission underway on Japan's southern island of Kyushu, devastated by a powerful earthquake.
7: We've been hearing from Prime Minister Sanae Takaichi and her office, and they're saying the rescue effort is continuing. And she has also pointed out a new danger that she's concerned about is the heat stroke. Around this time of the year, Japan becomes very, very hot. It's about 35 degrees Celsius over there. And there are 37,000 homes still without electricity, without air conditioning. And there are thousands of rescue workers who are working throughout the day without any climate control.
5: The BBC's Jay Kwan says the quake death toll has risen to at least 18. Cleanup, the order of the day across flood-ravaged areas of the Northeast and storm-battered parts of the Midwest. On Wall Street, Dow futures down 128, NASDAQ futures up 42 points. More on these stories, townhall.com.
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5: Jordan's military says the country's air defenses intercepted five missiles launched from Iran early today. The interceptions come hours after the U.S. military said it had knocked down an Iranian missile barrage launched against U.S. forces in the Middle East, shattering a brief pause in the fighting. The U.S. military also says it worked with Saudi Arabia's forces to strike sites in Iraq that Tehran-backed militias have used to launch attacks in recent days. All Iranian missiles launched against American forces in the Middle East were intercepted. French authorities ordering nearly 4,000 more people to evacuate from Atlantic Coast tourist sites because of raging wildfires. The orders are widening what may be France's largest peacetime evacuation. Meanwhile, the return of hot weather threatens firefighters' fragile hold on a vast wildfire west of Bordeaux. Fire crews held the blaze in check through a calm night. News and analysis, townhall.com. You can add Italy to a growing list of countries taking a second look at atomic power.
0: Nearly 40 years after Italy abandoned nuclear power following the Chernobyl disaster, Premier Giorgia Meloni's government is laying the groundwork for a return to atomic energy. Officials argue rising electricity demand and energy security concerns require a broader mix of low-carbon power sources, including next-generation reactors. Public opinion appears to be shifting, especially among younger Italians who view nuclear energy as a tool for meeting climate and energy goals rather than through the lens of past accidents. Keith Peters reporting.
5: Meeting in Washington this week, the Federal Reserve is expected to leave its benchmark interest rate unchanged. However, members of the central bank's rate-setting committee may not be so reluctant to act when they gather again next month. Their meeting next month take place on the 15th and 16th. More on these stories, townhall.com.
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12: It's time to rodeo and dance in Pampa. 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Then dance the night away with music from Hayden Wigginton and John Wolfe. Yeah. 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Don't forget, the parade will be Saturday morning at 10 downtown. Rodeos will be live streamed on the Cowboy Channel Plus app. This rodeo is a qualifier for the American Rodeo.
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22: One of the things we learned in 2025, what not to do, and that's direct cut forage sorghum. It just had a much lower yield. We had to wait 3 weeks longer for it to dry down. We couldn't actually harvest all of it. So treating forage sorghum like you would a corn silage crop didn't work. We were really encouraged by the drought-tolerant hybrids, so we've rolled them forward into 2026. We have picked a different set of hybrids because we needed to incorporate rootworm protection, but I'm really hopeful that based on all the early conditions, we're seeing some really good differences in availability to water. It's been a hot, dry year. We're putting things under a lot of pressure. So we've got to take a very extreme range of conditions from really good to really bad and try these hybrids and see how they perform. And is there going to be one standout again that performs well at all the conditions?
2: To learn more, go to northplainsgcd.org.
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24: Dr. Anthony Fauci will testify before a Senate committee today. The doc at the top behind all of the COVID shutdowns and the masks and et cetera, et cetera. Do you think that he'll get up there under oath today and admit that he knew that it was a lab leak from China? Something that he and his department had been investing in for quite some time, this lab research. Do you think that he'll get up there and admit that the masks didn't work and they knew it at the time? No, me neither. Me neither. Good morning. Welcome in to the Midweek Wednesday program. Here we go for July the 29th from our KXDJ studios here at 24th and Main in downtown Perryton. Welcome in. I'm Chris Samples along with the coach, Ken Splawn, as we kick off four solid hours of news, weather, sports, and fun here on the Information Leader, 98.3 KXDJ. So glad you've joined us. Preview of some of the many news stories that we're going to be telling you about and talking about on the program today, coming up here in just a bit. But let's begin with that forecast. Meteorologist Steve Hanna doing the job for us again this morning from the National Weather Service Office in Amarillo. Hello, Steve.
13: Good morning, Chris.
24: Good morning, sir. Thanks for the time. Always appreciate it. Well, I got up early this morning, looked at my radar, and there were a few light showers out to the west again, huh? Some of that stuff crept over from the mountains, I suppose.
13: That there was. It was mostly in the northwest, so pretty much Cimarron kind of was the big winner on that one, where some thunderstorms set up, and looks like from the Boise City gauge, it got about half an inch, but I imagine some air spots probably got a little bit more, but that was just about the extent of the activity. It was purely confined to the northwest, but some of the rain cooled air did spread a little bit further afield, so maybe that could help bring us some relief from the heat today. We'll have to wait and see on that.
24: Maybe just a tad bit. How about a chance of at least an isolated stray shower or rumble for maybe the rest of us over the next couple of evenings? I did notice this morning that the Weather Channel is mentioning it.
13: Well, it remains best chances in the northwest. These thunderstorms are mostly coming off the monsoon moisture in New Mexico and moving over to us. So for today, still in the northwest, looking at our best chances. If we go into Thursday, it's still mainly in the northwest, but overall it looks like it'll be a little bit better of a push. So probably encompassing more so northwest half of the panhandles. So we'll have to wait and see on that one. But once we go towards the weekend, once the high repositions, I'm thinking that's when we could get a little bit more widespread chance. But we'll just have to see how that monsoon moisture actually wants to go around. It could very well just kind of stick to the west and not really go over us.
24: Gotcha. With at least the chance creeping back in here, what does that say to us about that high pressure system?
13: Well, it just means that right now it's making a westward jaunt, which is fully expected. It's just shifting from kind of being over us to more over New Mexico, Arizona. But it's not leaving. We're still going to be under this high-pressure system pretty much now through the weekend and to what looks to be at least the early portions of next week.
24: What are you thinking on temperatures? We continue in the low 100s, maybe a little bit better by the weekend. Is that still the story?
13: That's what it looks like. It looks like hundreds are here to stay all the way up until probably Saturday, and then that's when we could start cooling

0: least until early next week.
1: Is the high pressure going to kind of build back in again early next week for starters? Is that kind of what we're seeing? I noticed that we might have a chance to not only drop down into the mid-upper 90s for the weekend, which is still hot, it's all relative, but overnight lows might actually get down into the 60s again. We haven't been there in a while, but then it kind of rebounds back early next week, doesn't it?
0: That's what it looks to be doing. It's just high pressure is just sitting there, kind of builds back over. But once we get past that, going to midweek, honestly, the uncertainty is kind of getting kind of high. Since it looks like we should have a weather system in the Pacific Northwest that will influence our high pressure, and really depends on how much that low pressure, high pressure interacts will determine the strength of that high pressure going into midweek. So that's where a lot of uncertainty creeps in. If it doesn't play too big a role, the high pressure is going to stick around. If it plays a little bit larger role, who knows, maybe we could finally break this heat in the high pressure system.
1: Well, it's going to be enjoyable when it does break, isn't it?
0: Oh, absolutely. I don't want to see any more triple-digit heat.
1: No, no doubt about it. Did you see any records fall yesterday?
0: We did get at least one record to fall, and that would be here at Amarillo. We hit 104. The previous record was 102, and that was set in 1986. So that record did fall. Border didn't break a record, but they did tie a record. So they were 105. It was 105 and 86 as well, so they tied that one.
1: Mm-hmm. Well, if you're going to set records, that's really not the one you want to set, is it?
0: Not really. It's just hot.
1: Mm-hmm.
0: It's too hot.
1: Mm-hmm. Yeah, things are baking out there. Hate it for the panhandle farmer.
0: Absolutely. This heat is doing the crops no benefit.
1: Mm-hmm. Burning them up in a hurry, I'm afraid. All right, Steve, well, we appreciate the time. Thank you very much.
0: You have yourself a great rest of your day.
1: You too. Bye-bye. Meteorologist Steve Hanna with the National Weather Service Office in Amarillo. Big old full moon out there, by the way, slipping down behind some of the clouds in the west. That's pretty. As we start things here this morning, still again in the low 70s. And anything that was on the radar screen out to the north and west earlier has pooped out. But the Weather Channel does give us, even here in the east, a mention of a stray shower or thunderstorm being possible. And something that we haven't had even mentioned in a while. So we'll take that as at least a small step. It's not a giant leap for mankind. It is a small step in this case, and we'll hope maybe that brings us a surprise thunderstorm or two this evening. They mention it tomorrow as well, and maybe a little better chance before we do come down a little bit on the temperatures as we move into the weekend. But still, we're talking upper 90s on Friday and Sunday and mid-90s on Saturday. But again, the overnight lows do drop down into the mid-upper 60s. As we move into the weekend, that will help. But we do bounce right back to about 100 or even a bit above all of next week. Talking about how difficult it is on these panhandle crops in the big picture, those of you that are farmers, absolutely brutal, I know. There's just no way to paint a positive face on it. And the thing's just cooking out there, just sitting out there and baking. And that appears to continue to be the case for at least several more days. Crazy, crazy. If you got a backyard tomato plant or two, and you're wondering why those blooms aren't turning into fruit, later this morning, during the 9 o'clock hour, one of my segments will be with the president of the Randall County Master Gardeners out of Amarillo. And she'll explain the heat impacts on things that you're trying to grow. And bottom line on the tomatoes, she told me yesterday, in kind of a quick pre-interview visit, that

0: It's just a fact that when the temperatures get above 90 or drop or stay above 70 for overnight lows, that tomato plants and I'm sure some other vegetables as well, we'll find out later this morning, but they just simply will not produce fruit. They will not put on fruit, period. So if you got the blooms that aren't doing anything, well, that's because not only is it way above 90, but it's been well above 70 for overnight lows as well. And that always impacts it. Now, the good news is that she did tell me if you can keep them alive, if they survive, and there are some ways to try to help make that happen, but if you can keep them alive, then whenever temperatures moderate a little bit later on, we'll see what happens in August, but certainly September into October, that if they have survived it, that they can still put on fruit. And I was telling my wife, I said, you know, that's probably something that I just never have really thought of that much. That's why probably most of the time, those of us that have a few tomato plants reap most of our harvest in September, October, and late October, about the third week in October, when we're threatening that first freeze of the season, that people are always picking a bunch of green tomatoes because they just simply do not put on much. No matter how good the plants might look, they just simply do not put on much in the heat of the summer, because even when it's not extreme, it's always above 90. And so, you know, that probably explains a lot of that in this part of the country. We'll learn a little bit more about that later on this morning in a segment during the 9 o'clock hour. But enough for, you know, that's a backyard hobby is one thing. You farmers out there with your livelihood on the line, I know it's quite another. And it is just all bad news right now. It really is. Some of this cotton, some of this sorghum out there, dry land, it's been hard on the corn too, even though irrigated, and hurting its potential yields. But some of this dry land stuff, well, all of the dry land stuff, with a few exceptions just here and there, just sitting out there cooking and getting down to the nitty-gritty, I'm afraid. There are a few exceptions. I was just thinking yesterday about some of those exceptions. And remember that rain last week that was primarily up in southern Beaver County, just across the state line. And we had one listener up there south of Balco School that had 2 inches, 2.5 inches. And I was just thinking, yeah, I know that area pretty well in there. And you got to know that there are probably a few dry land sorghum fields that got that rain. And if you were in the right spot on that, probably saved its bacon. Meanwhile, reality for the rest. All right, good morning. It is 6:22, 22 minutes after 6 o'clock. With that pretty full moon out there slipping down in the west, it is a pretty start. Enjoy these panhandle mornings, because we will be up near 100 degrees by noon again today. And so we start things in the low to mid-70s and light winds. Welcome to it, 98.3 KXDJ News Time 6:23. A news preview is on the way next.
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0: And then there was one less skunk in the neighborhood. Notice this morning that just down the street at 28th and Harvard, that another one had been caged there at David Landis's corner lot. All right, good morning. It is 6:27, 27 minutes after the hour. Welcome in here on this Wednesday show with Chris and Ken as we preview some of the news stories that we're going to be telling you about and talking about on the program today. In our community focus segment, we wrap up our two-part series on last week's Panhandle earthquake, the 5.0 on the Richter scale, centered kind of between Pampa and Perryton, Miami and Spearman. Rattled windows region-wide and was felt as far away, they say, as Oklahoma City and even Tulsa. So what caused it? Dr. Elizabeth Cochran with the Earthquake Science Center in California suspects oil and gas activity, is not completely sure about it. And meanwhile, following the segment that you'll hear from her, we did get a call from a local geologist who said, basically, in his opinion, Oklahoma formations are one thing. That may be the case in parts of Oklahoma. But in his opinion, as a geologist here in the Panhandle Patch for a career, he said, in his opinion, there's absolutely no way oil and gas activity, whether it be drilling, fracking, injection welds, he said absolutely no way that that earthquake can be attributed to that. So there are differing opinions on it. You'll hear one coming up. In the meantime, now there have been a couple of very small What do they call them? What do they call them that follow?
6: Aftershocks?
0: Aftershocks. There you go. Thank you. Aftershocks. One of them was kind of in that same area, pretty close to the original epicenter. And then, yesterday or the day before, there was news of one down at Claude.
6: Exactly.
0: Down by Claude.
6: 1 point something on the Richter.
0: Yeah, and no reports of anybody even feeling it. Did you see any of the videos, by the way, of the one that hit Japan, parts of Japan this week, a 6 point something?
6: I caught just a little bit of one of the news stories about how
0: it was sure shaking things.
6: Yeah, there are a lot of folks in that part of the world.
0: It was sure shaking things.
6: It's hard to hit Japan and not be around a population center because the island's small and the population quite large for a space that small.
0: And this Dr. Elizabeth Cochran with the Earthquake Science Center is out in the Los Angeles area. And so she's living right in the epicenter as she does earthquake research right there along the San Andreas Fault. And I asked her, I said, is it true what they say that the big one? That's not the big one that
6: Red Fox.
0: Red Fox or who was the guy on the Jeffersons? The Jefferson.
6: Oh, I can't remember.
0: Well, Mr. Jefferson. He used to do that too, did he? No, it was Red Fox on that other.
6: What was the one
0: where he and his son had that jump?
6: Sanford and Son.
0: Yeah. There was always going to get the big one. Well, that dates us, doesn't it? That definitely dates us.
6: I didn't know you were old enough to even know about that stuff.
0: He started backing up and holding his chest.
6: Exactly.
0: Oh, yeah. Now, that's not that big one. But the big earthquake, I said, is it true that the big one is inevitable for California, or is that up for debate? And she said, it is not up for debate. She said, an 8 on the Richter scale or larger earthquake will take place at some point along the San Andreas. It could be next year. It could be 100 years. They don't know that. Wow. But she said it's inevitable.
6: Sounds like
0: that'd be kind of crazy living out there on that thing.
6: It would be. I'd get a little nervous just visiting California.
0: Yeah, exactly.
6: And it's been a long time since I've been there, but I remember thinking about what if an earthquake hit while I was here. But that lady sounds like either she's very knowledgeable or she assumes that every place in Texas has problems with earthquake because of oil and gas.
0: Yeah, no, she's very smart. Yeah, she doesn't.
6: She knows about the location.
0: Does know about the location. Mm-hmm. She does know about the faults. Even though she says some of these that we've had in Texas are along faults from time to time that never have been even identified yet. Mm-hmm. So they're all still learning it as well, learning more and more about what's going on down there.
6: I've had friends text me and ask me if I felt it, and I did not. And you and I both that morning said we did not. But 1973 is very vivid in my memory about teaching a government class at Perryton High School and wondering why somebody was rattling around in the basement so loud. And I realized we didn't have a basement.
0: Hold on, we don't even have a basement.
6: But it was quite noticeable at that time. The movement and the rattling of the windows and just the noise of an earthquake is different.
0: Mm-hmm. Yeah. Like that comedian who was busting the butt of that kid in Walmart for acting up, and then she said, I realized, hold it, I don't have kids.
6: I know that.
0: We don't have a basement.
6: Everybody's thought about doing exactly what she's joking about.
0: Yeah, excuse me, ma'am, but you need to. Now, here's a fly swatter. Nope. Mm-hmm. My mom has reminded me two or three times since our earthquake last week. You mentioned the 1973 quake, but she was working for Crosstown KEYE at the time, back in the early 70s, and she recalls that a radio station in New York City called her and called the station and wanted to do an interview with somebody on the quake, and it ended up being her.
6: She was on the air.
0: She was famous. She wanted to remind me that she was famous
6: New York City
0: long before I was. She was on New York City radio.
6: You're going to have to work some to get there and have your voice heard.
0: Yeah, well, let me back up. Let me back up. I should rephrase that. She does not refer to me as famous. I'll tell you that. She sure knows. She knows better than that.
6: Notorious, maybe.
0: No, yeah, or something. Maybe a legend in one's own mind, you know?
6: Oh, yeah.
0: Yeah, that saying may fit. Coming up, in addition, our economic focus segment today, an inside look at the Perryton area real estate market with Bryce Hale of Perryton Realty. Quite different than the booming one we're hearing about down in Pampa with the data center construction. We'll take a deep dive into Panhandle real estate in our economic focus segment today. RxDJ, did you hear that segment? Boy, this guy was so interesting, and this will be the final in our series with him today. Keeping the farm and ranch in the family is getting more challenging all the time, something that many Panhandle families know a lot about. Donnell Brown's family has owned the R.A. Brown Ranch down in Throckmorton, Texas, since 1895. And he says the numbers tell the story of those challenges. And that coming up later this morning in our KXDJ Did You Hear It segment. The flock cameras. We're learning more about that story. I told you yesterday that Alva, Oklahoma's city council has voted to back up on theirs and remove those. They are in a growing number of communities. There are good things and bad things about them. There is a Texas legislator that is proposing a bill that would actually ban them. Some people concerned about the invasion of privacy. And we were talking a little bit about that yesterday, about how lost people are found, criminals are tracked, some of the positive things that can come from it. But, a listener after that, yesterday, Coach, after we were talking about it, from Canadian, said if Canadian had flock cameras 10 years ago this Thanksgiving Eve, the Tom Brown case could have had quite a different ending.
6: That's certainly possible.
0: Yeah, it does make you wonder. It does make you wonder. But the pushback on the surveillance cameras, regardless of the pros and cons, appears to be growing. We'll talk a bit more about that later on this morning as well. All of the above, morning ag news, oil and gas news. Ken will be in with his state and sports updates. We'll give you a chance to win in the trivia challenge. We'll get to some things on the KXDJ community calendar, tell you about what's going on out there. All of the above and more rolling your way on this busy Wednesday. Welcome to it. 98.3 KXDJ. Well, here we go for Wednesday. It is July the 29th. We did have an Amarillo all-time high record set yesterday for that date at 104. The previous record, 102, goes back to 1986. And Borger tied their record yesterday of 105 that also went back to 1986. And as an old coach, you remember quite well, 2 days beginning next week. They begin on the 3rd, I think, for most of these teams. And it'll be a little bit different out there this year. Every Texas high school must follow mandatory heat safety rules for outdoor sports and marching band beginning this weekend. It takes effect on August the 1st. Under a formal University Interscholastic League UIL rule change, schools will use wet bulb globe temperature readings, whatever those are, which factor in humidity, wind, and sunlight to set work-to-rest ratios, add hydration breaks, require athletes to shed pads and gear, or cancel practice outright when regional thresholds are crossed. Rapid cooling equipment, such as a cold water immersion tub, must be on site. The mandate follows the August 2025 death of 15-year-old Preston Malone III, who is a Lancaster, Texas JV football player who apparently collapsed from heat stroke during an indoor practice. The UIL adopted the monitoring as a recommendation in 2023. Its medical advisory committee urged making it mandatory, and the legislative council approved. So, what say you?
6: Well, it makes me,
0: it's quite different than it was when you and I were kids. The word was suck it up. Suck it up, pal.
6: You're not having a water break, you little wimp.
0: That's right.
6: It reminds me of the book, if you haven't read it before, The Junction Boys, where Bear Bryant, the A&M coach back in the 50s, took three busloads out to Junction, Texas, which is out somewhat west of Austin, way back out.
0: There was a movie made about that, wasn't there? I think I saw it.
6: Three busloads and only one busload return, and one of those players was Gene Stallings, who went on to become a great coach later in his own right and player for A&M. But, boy, you talk about brutal. When you read that book, you talk about, I mean, not only did that, was it hot, dry, and no water, but they were out there working out on a sticker patch and things like that.
0: Just crazy stuff.
6: And that wouldn't pass the test of that you just mentioned as far as.
0: That's extreme. Do we need all this legislation and, again, more mandates or just allow coaches to use common sense? I don't know. I don't know. I'm sure that is a matter of opinion. But when you think about the death of this young man.
6: Heck yeah.
0: Yeah. You know, it's hard to argue with that part, isn't it?
6: Lancaster's down there, I believe, south of Dallas, I believe. I'm not sure exactly the location. But, it can get quite humid when you get off the Cap Rock and go on downstate. And when it's 100 degrees and the humidity is at 85 to 90%,
0: it is
6: a whole different world.
0: Yeah, for sure. No doubt about it. So it will be different, at least in some of these ways, whenever 2 days roll next week on August the 3rd. And as we come up this weekend, we're going to be kind of glancing at the calendar here. Yeah, we'll be five weeks away as of this week from the opening football games for most. Yeah. Oklahoma teams sometimes start a little bit later, a week or so. But, it's going to be knocking in a hurry.
6: Well, I hope the coaches are smart enough to know, and I think most are this time, and in this generation of coaching, sunscreen and big hats. I didn't use either. I thought I was being cool to give me a tan out there and a cap. And now about 11 Mohs surgeries later on places of my face where I think the most dermatologists say when you walk in their office and you're over 50 or 60 years old and you have problems, they said, well, this is because of what you did when you were 20.
0: Yep, that's right.
6: So
0: that is right.
6: So, be smart out there with water and protection. Long sleeve shirts, cotton shirts for that matter, might be better than just exposed arms.
0: Yeah, or if you do, expose them some sunscreen. Yeah.
6: For sure, a bunch of it.
0: I get it. And we do sound like old fuddy-duddies when we do that, because you go out to these golf tournaments or drive by the swimming pool. I mean, there are people just getting them tans. You know, I get it. Used to do the same thing. And they ain't listening to what we have to say.
6: No.
0: They're not listening to what we
6: any
0: have
6: more
0: to say.
6: Than, and
0: they're tanning on purpose.
6: Yeah, they're not listening any more than a young person would listen to you as to what to eat. Because someday you'll pay the price for what you're eating.
0: It's true.
6: You know, they don't think about mortality. They don't think about living beyond this age or that age and living a long life. But if you accidentally do dodge all the pitfalls as far as not living a long life, then there's things you'll be paying for later on if you don't do things smart.
0: Yeah, and always reminds me of that interview I did that year with one of the reps at the Harrington Cancer Center. And I asked her about tanning booths, and she said tanning booths are paying for cancer.
6: But how did you meet your wife?
0: Met her at a tanning salon.
6: That's what I thought.
0: Darn sure did. met her inside a tanning salon.
6: She's smart enough to get away from that now. It was perfect timing at the time.
0: That is true. Some things change over the years. Have you ever noticed
6: sure
0: that?
6: Do, yeah.
0: Absolutely. All right, good morning. It is 6:43. It is 17 till 98.3 KXDJ. Welcome to the Wednesday program.
7: 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I'm Tom Nicoletti with Focus on Agriculture for the Texas Farm Bureau Radio Network. For today's program, we go to Lamb County, northwest of Lubbock. Ricky Yantis is my guest. He raises cotton and grain sorghum in that region of the state. And Ricky, talk about your cotton crop, mostly irrigated. You got some dry land, and you've had obviously some challenges this year, and certainly need rain to get that crop going.
8: Yes, sir. It's been a tough start. We were very dry, and then we got a couple of planting rains. And as most producers know, rains come with lots of advantages, and then they do create some of their own issues. And since then, the rains have been very spotty here and there. Some areas had more than other areas. And the area that I farm, the western side and the very eastern side, has had more than right through the middle. So it's been challenging to keep things going. The irrigated cotton looked pretty good. I'm very concerned about what the next 7 days now, because we've already had 3 days up in the hundreds. I'm worried about what that's done. We missed a crucial time of rain not too long ago. They were giving us a very high chance of rain, and we got zip.
7: Now, you've had to replant some of your crop this year, too. Talk about that.
8: Pretty much when we started planting, we were dry. So we were dry planting. Oh, by the time we got through planting, it came a little rain, enough to sprout the seed. It waited about 4 or 5 days, and then it came another big rain. When you have a big rain, when you got cotton sprouted, it covers it up. It puts more dirt on it. I had to replant about 1,500 acres into Milo. And then I replanted about 900 acres of my irrigated back in the cotton.
7: That is Lamb County farmer Ricky Yantis joining us from the South Plains of Texas. I'm Tom Nicoletti for the Texas Farm Bureau Radio Network.
9: This is Bill Martin with Lone Star Stockyards with your weekly market report for Tuesday, July 28th. Sales this week on 500 head. USDA reported not enough sales to establish comparison, but all classes sharply lower than what we've seen in the last 30 days. Canyon 315-pound heifer calves at 570, 300-pound bull calves at 610, Clarendon 350-weight steer calves at 580, 360-weight heifer calves at 540, and some 250-weight heifer calves at 605. Wildorada 375-pound heifer calves, 495, 290-weights at $6, Wildorada 295-pound weaned steer calves at 630, Logan, New Mexico, 475-pound steer calves at 462, 500-pound weaned heifer calves at 390. Vega, nice group of short, solid-mouth pairs. These would be red Angus cows with good calves at 4150. From Bushland, 305-pound weaned steer calves at 61750. From Hereford, small group of yearlings weighed 810. These would be mixed steers at 325. From Dimmitt, 835-weight steers at 326.50. 7-weight steers at 345 and 770-weight heifers at 301. The Clarendon 400-pound bull calves at 490, 300-pound bull calves at 590, 275-weight heifers at 555. Weight cows this week range from 160 to 172. For more info on upcoming consignments and sales, please call us at 806-677-0777. From Lone Star Stockyards, this is Bill Martin.
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0: By the way, I just played that commercial for LX4, one of our great sponsors on the program, and a little personal connection there. 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The Texas Railroad Commission, and Highmark Energy. I love it when a plan comes together. 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Good morning. Welcome in to the Wednesday program, 98.3 KXDJ. Getting some of your feedback this morning. And we appreciate that. Keep it coming. 806-202-2600, 806-202-2600. This listener says they had an earthquake around Raton or in that area a couple of days ago as well. I did not hear about that one. Did not hear. Thank you for the feedback, and others are chiming in. And if you've got something for us this morning, send it our way. That's 806-202-2600, 806-202-2600. Welcome to Midweek Wednesday. It is July 29th. I'm Chris Samples, 98.3 KXDJ News. We wrap up our two-part series today on last week's Panhandle earthquake. The 5.0 quake centered basically between Perryton and Pampa, Miami and Spearman, rattled windows all across the region. So what caused it? It's hard to know exactly, but Dr. Elizabeth Cochran with the Earthquake Science Center in California says she suspects oil and gas activity.
17: In Texas, as all of your listeners probably know, there has been an increase in earthquakes, particularly in West Texas. Those certainly correspond quite well to changes in oil and gas production, so wastewater disposal and hydraulic fracturing. As you said, there's a similar activity here in the Panhandle, and so it's a possible cause. I'm not going to say 100% that this earthquake was caused by those types of activities. Again, it would be something we'd have to look into further. I will say that if we look back historically, there was a magnitude 5 back in 1936 in this area of Texas. And then there have been a number of, say, magnitude 4-ish events that happen every few days. However, the other part of the story is that, A, there has been oil and gas production for a very long time in this area, and B, the earthquake rates, how many earthquakes we're getting in this area has definitely increased in the last 15 to even 20 years. So if you made me guess right now, I would say this is likely induced by oil and gas activities. But again, that research has not yet been done.
0: And so what's your take at this point based on what you know, the research you've done, and what we still do not know? If it is related, is it a serious concern, in your opinion, or is it something, well, when you got things going on below the surface like that, Yeah, you're going to have some shifting and some rumbling from time to time, but unlike California, you're not going to fall off in the ocean. You may have some pictures fall off the wall. How do you see it in regards to its seriousness?
17: Yeah, so if we're looking at magnitude 5, even a magnitude 5 in areas of Oklahoma, for example, have caused damage. So if the folks are living nearby, we've seen things like chimneys fall down, and those can cause injuries. Typically, that's going to happen with somewhat larger earthquakes. In Oklahoma, we saw events of magnitude 5.7 and 5.8. So you're getting very close to the size of an event that can really cause some serious damage to local areas. It all depends on the faults underneath the ground, how stressed they already are, how much sort of slit they've built up over thousands of years that can be released, you know, if the stress changes a bit from this, say, wastewater disposal in the area.
0: Mm-hmm.
17: Texas historically has seen magnitude 6 plus earthquakes, particularly to the southwestern part of Texas. So unfortunately, I'm not going to tell you right now that you're 100% safe from a larger earthquake. But what we have seen in Texas are some magnitude 5 plus events in Texas. The other ones are most likely related to wastewater disposal since 2020.
0: Mm-hmm. This one, the epicenter, we're seeing 3.5 miles below the surface. Do you see that in the data that mm-hmm. you've examined already? And what does that tell sure. you, if anything?
17: Yeah, so that's somewhat shallow, but relatively typical depth of earthquakes that we see, particularly of this size. So nothing sort of jumps out about that depth. One thing that matters for depth is the shallower the earthquake is, the closer you are to where that earthquake is happening, and therefore the ground shaking will likely be a bit stronger than, say, an earthquake that was the same size but deeper.
0: Dr. Elizabeth Cochran of the Earthquake Science Center, U.S. Geological Survey. Following that interview, it is notable we did have a local panhandle oil and gas geologist call us and tell us that, in his opinion, there's absolutely no way oil and gas activity caused that earthquake. So it is a matter of opinion, obviously. 98.3 KXDJ News Time, 6:55.
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24: We have offices in Stratford, Spearman, Perryton, and Derzett. 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
0: 3 minutes till. Back to Coach. Good morning, Ken.
6: Good morning, Chris, and good morning, everybody. Two men were arrested and accused of stealing information from 149 cards by placing a skimmer at a Lubbock Walmart. According to court documents, officers reviewed case files and a collection of information that connected the two men, ages 21 and 22, as part of a Romanian organization, placing skimmers around Texas, including Amarillo, Abilene, Lubbock, and San Angelo. A skimmer is an electronic device utilized to scan and steal credit and debit card information and is distributed to individuals who use it for nefarious purposes. The two were arrested in Bexar County. Both men were accused of placing the devices in Taylor and Randall counties. They each have bonds in Lubbock, Taylor, and Randall County with a combined total of at least $2.7 million each. The two are facing charges in two other counties with the help of a third suspect. Xcel Energy is proposing multiple new power generation projects to meet growing energy demands across Texas and New Mexico. The proposed projects include nearly 4,000 megawatts of new generation resources expected to be online by 2030. Alongside the generation portfolio, Xcel Energy said it anticipates filing proposed large load tariffs in Texas and New Mexico. The tariffs would require high demand customers, including data centers, to cover the costs needed to serve them rather than shifting those costs to existing customers. In Oklahoma news, new data just released by the Oklahoma State Department of Health shows that the Sooner State still dealing with hundreds of cases of cyclosporiasis. Since May the 1st, the United States Center for Disease Control and Prevention has received reports of 4,173 laboratory-confirmed domestic cases and says that it's aware of 7,400 additional cases that are not yet laboratory-confirmed. On Tuesday, the Oklahoma State Department of Health released updated public data regarding cyclosporiasis in the Sooner State. The data shows that Oklahoma is reporting 303 total cases, including 298 that have been confirmed by a positive test. In all, 18 Oklahomans have been hospitalized. Oklahoma saw a total of only 5 cases in all of 2005. And finally, in sports, the 109th PGA Championship will be held on May the 17th through the 23rd in 2027 at the PGA Frisco. It's the first PGA Championship to be played at the home of the PGA of America. Organizers say the limited tickets and volunteer opportunities are available for the first men's major championship in North Texas in more than 60 years. Ticket purchases have reached a record level nearly a year from the event. Organizers of the event said that they're expecting to attract 200,000 people, while broadcast coverage will reach nearly 500 million households in more than 170 countries. And you're up to date. I'm Ken Splaw, 93 KXDJ.
0: Much, much more to come here on The Information Leader. Good morning. It is straight up 7 o'clock.
1: Breaking news this hour from Town Hall. Arnett Thomason. He was a true American original who left us much too soon. President Trump's description of the late Senator Lindsey Graham. Mr. Trump eulogized the South Carolina Republican at his funeral yesterday at Washington National Cathedral. Vice President Vance says that Senator Graham really was one of a kind.
2: That swashbuckling, infectious laugh, that attitude, that passion that so many others have talked about, Lindsey Graham was impossible not to like as a human being and, of course, as a United States senator.
1: Dr. Anthony Fauci, a key figure in America's COVID response, heading to Capitol Hill this morning to testify before a Senate panel. Fauci, who during the depths of the pandemic had declared that he was science. Things heating up once again in the Middle East.
3: Jordan has said its military managed to intercept 5 Iranian missiles early on Wednesday. The interceptions come hours after the U.S. military said it had knocked down an Iranian missile barrage launched against American forces in the Middle East, shattering a brief pause in fighting. The U.S. military also confirmed it worked with Saudi Arabia's forces to strike sites in Iraq, where it says it targeted Iranian-backed militias. The Iranian strikes come a day after an Iranian government spokesperson said recent U.S. strikes destroyed critical infrastructure in Iran, including an airport tower and several bridges and tunnels. I'm Karen Shamas.
1: Ukraine says it has hit one of Russia's largest oil refineries, stepping up the economic and diplomatic pressure on Moscow. Today's attack on the refinery, which produces gasoline as well as other fuels, reportedly ignited a fire and sent a half dozen people to the hospital. Watching Wall Street, the Dow futures are down 172 points. NASDAQ futures up 51. More on these stories, townhall.com.
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1: The Federal Communications Commission announcing a ban on new foreign-made humanoid robots, citing national security concerns. The move mainly targets China, which predictably is condemning the action.
5: The Chinese embassy in Washington said that China would take all the necessary measures in response to the move. They criticized it as politicizing technological advancements, and it says that basically the U.S. needs to stop smearing Chinese companies and threatening them with sanctions and things. But it's basically another frontier in the U.S.-China tech war, which just shows no signs of abating.
1: The BBC's Nick Marsh. Russia's main domestic security agency says the founder of the messaging app Telegram has been charged with aiding terrorism, been placed on an international wanted list. The Federal Security Service says that Telegram failed to remove channels, chats, and bots actively used by Ukrainian intelligence agencies as well as terrorist groups. News and analysis, townhall.com. The Musk empire expands into financial services.
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1: The ex-husband of a Massachusetts woman will return to the stand in her murder trial. Patrick Clancy will testify about the day his now former wife killed their three young children. 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
10: It's time to rodeo and dance in Pampa. 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
12: Cotton's need for rain grows more and more every day. I'm James Hunt with Around the Cap Rock on the Texas Farm Bureau Radio Network. As we talked about in yesterday's report, cotton throughout the Texas High Plains is struggling this season under the pressure of insufficient rain. And if there is to be hope that we won't see a high rate of abandonment, especially on dryland fields, we need rain soon. As Mark Brown with Plains Cotton Growers explains, we're at a point on the calendar and a point in cotton's development where rain is especially needed.
13: You know, I've been in this business for a lot of years now, and I've watched a lot of cotton production throughout the years, and one thing that I would say is that July and August is critical for rainfall, and we've just got to have the moisture to be able to provide to those plants whenever we reach peak bloom, which is also the time when we have our greatest water demand. And I've seen years where we started the season with a full profile and then we did not get any help in July or August and we still droughted out. And so the month of August is absolutely critical.
12: August definitely needs to be better than July, as every National Weather Service site in our region is showing below normal precipitation for the current month. And cotton is going to require more than a few small showers now and then.
13: During the peak water demand, we know that the cotton plant requires about 0.3 inches per day during peak bloom. And so you can get an inch of rain, rainfall, which is a good rain out here, and it only carries you for a few days. So unfortunately, we have to either rely on irrigation or subsoil moisture.
12: That's Mark Brown with Plains Cotton Growers. I'm James Hunt on the Texas Farm Bureau Radio Network.
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Good morning, Panhandles. Welcome in Hour 2 here on the Information Leader, 98.3 KXDJ, Spearman Puritan Canadian. Can you name that Led Zeppelin song? Got that one on my phone. Cashmere. I believe that was a title track on one of their albums. And for you young people listening, an album is, well, Led Zeppelin was, never mind. Good morning. Welcome into Hour 2 here on the Information Leader, 98.3 KXDJ, Spearman Puritan Canadian. From our KXDJ studios here at 24th and Main in downtown Puritan, I'm Chris Samples, along with the coach, Ken Splont. And so we roll Hour 2 of 4 here from our KXDJ studios with our 50,000-watt flamethrower all the way down the Wheeler, back around to Amarillo's back door, up to Hugoton, Kansas, and around to Beaver, Oklahoma. Wherever you are within the Giant X, welcome, welcome, welcome. Or maybe listening up and down the busy highways and byways of life from wherever you are, from the bathroom where you have no radio, or miles away on the other side of the country. 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However, from wherever, thank you very much for being here with us today. Thanks so much for joining us. Coming up on the program, we are wrapping up today our two-part series on last week's Panhandle earthquake. The 5.0 quake rattled windows all around the region. And so what caused it? Dr. Elizabeth Cochran with the Earthquake Science Center in California says she suspects oil and gas activity. This as a local geologist who heard that interview last week or earlier this week, last week, said Oklahoma maybe. But they've been studying these formations and doing geological work in the Pan.

0: caused that earthquake. So it is a matter of opinion. You'll hear one coming up. Also, just ahead, our Economic Focus segment, an inside look at the Perryton real estate market with Bryce Hale of Perryton Realty. Quite different than the booming one that we're hearing about down in Pampa right now with the data center construction. Also, later this morning, our XDJ, did you hear that segment? This gentleman was very, very interesting. Keeping the farm and ranch in the family is getting more challenging all the time. Donnell Brown's family has owned and operated the R.A. Brown Ranch down in Throckmorton since 1895. And he says the numbers tell the challenging story. His take on it is coming up. Always appreciate hearing from you out there. Speaking of the potential cause of the earthquake, this listener a bit ago into the text hotline, 806-202-2600, sends this message and says, okay, time to fess up. It was my ex-wife doing jumping jacks in the front yard that caused it.
1: Ouch!
0: So...
2: Hey, you!
0: Yes.
2: Shut up!
0: Hey, don't kill the messenger. I didn't say that. It just... Is this guy? It just... Is this guy in the audience that's got a warped sense of humor? I wouldn't, of course, never say such.
2: Hey, you!
0: Yes.
2: Shut up!
0: Yeah, okay. Well, now we know. Now we know. At least the patch is off the hook. Thank you for the feedback. It's fun, and we appreciate it. 202-2600. That's 806-202-2600. Let's see here. Yeah, this is a listener that has sent in some pictures of a corn crop that they have over north of Sunray. And after the 109, 110 degree heat we had on Monday, they found some of the leaves just absolutely burnt, just burnt crispy, just burning things up. Thanks for sharing that. That is brutal. That is brutal, and it is happening right now. It is happening right now. You had the story there that Texas Farm Bureau just had a moment ago with James Hunt in the Around the Caprock segment, talking about this cotton and dry land. Everything is just basically having a meltdown right now. I really don't think that's an exaggeration. I think you talk to these farmers, and they'll just tell you it's just burning it up. It's just burning it up. And when it's doing that to irrigated corn, it's serious. It's very, very serious. And we just wish we had better news on that front. We're still looking at low 100s today, 100, 102, 103, just about like it tomorrow, just about like it again on Friday. And we do get a little better by the weekend. Back down into the mid-upper 90s. And then the overnight lows get back into the 60s by the weekend. And we haven't seen that in a while. And always bring up the garden. I know. I'm not comparing it to what a farmer is going through. There's the big picture with their livelihood depending on it. But loving to garden like we do, we kind of get a micro glimpse of what they're facing. And it's just really tough right now to keep anything that's trying to live alive out there. It's tough on the plants, the pets, the peeps, and the livestock. I mean, it's just tough on everything. But if you're wondering why your tomatoes are sloughing off their blooms and not bringing on little green tomatoes, later this morning...

0: We'll explain that to you in a segment during the 9 o'clock hour. I'll introduce you to the president of the Randall County Master Gardeners Association out of Amarillo, who told me yesterday in a pre-interview phone chat that it's not a surprise because she said specifically when it comes to tomatoes, when the temperature, the daytime temperatures are above 90, just 90. Well, we've been way above that, of course. When it's above 90 and the overnight lows are above 70, and we've been there now for however many days running, I haven't even been counting them, that tomatoes will not put on fruit. So if you're looking at them and going, man, these plants look pretty good, and I had these blooms, and then now they just kind of turn just brown, and they just kind of go away, and nothing happens, well, that's why. That's why. It's just too stinking hot. The squash, yeah, you know, it affects it, but it kind of has a mind of its own. The squash is like, well, I'm too hot to do anything, but still, I'm going to produce 10 more today so that you can figure out what the heck to do with it. Got a mind of its own, but, and the jalapenos like the heat apparently as well. Mine are doing pretty good. But the heat stress on basically everything is just brutal. And she will be on later this morning during the 9 o'clock hour. We'll get her advice, her take on it. And she did say, though, it is a little bit encouraging. She says that there is still time. She said if you can keep them alive by watering properly and, you know, pruning and doing other things that they advise. And again, we'll get her advice later. But if you keep them as healthy as possible, then when things begin to cool down, then they have a chance to put on some fruit. And you know what? I was telling my wife last night after talking to this lady, well, you know, come to think of it, most of our tomatoes do come in September and October. No wonder everybody who raises tomatoes are always picking a big old bucket of green tomatoes right before the first freeze of the season, the end of October, because they just didn't have time to do their thing from the end of the summer heat to the first frost. And so all of that makes some sense. But, of course, we can do little things around a couple of tomato plants, but these darn farmers and those of you, we have many of you in this audience, so we hate it for you. We do hate it for you. It is a brutal time. And that dry land cotton out there, that dry land sorghum, it's just baking it. And I'm sure it's getting down to the nitty-gritty. Final few days of hope. There were a few showers out in the far northwest last night. And on any given day, you'll probably never find any place that's probably any drier than Cimarron County, Oklahoma, the far western end of the Oklahoma Panhandle. I mean, at Boise City, Oklahoma, is literally the bullseye. We're all on the bullseye, but when you talk about the history of the Dust Bowl, Boise City, Oklahoma, is the epicenter of the Dust Bowl. And so there's never any place hardly drier than Boise City. But meteorologist Steve Hanna with the Weather Service in Amarillo, who joined me last hour, told us that they got a little rain last night and early this morning out there.
1: There was. It was mostly in the northwest. So pretty much Cimarron County was the big winner on that one, where some thunderstorms set up. And looks like from the Boise City gauge got about half an inch, but I imagine some air spots probably got a little bit more. But that was just about the extent of the activity. It was purely confined to the northwest, but some of the rain cooled air did spread a little bit further afield. So maybe that could help bring us some relief from the heat today. We'll have to wait and see on that.
0: Maybe just a tad bit. How about a chance of at least an isolated stray shower or rumble for maybe the rest of us over the next couple of evenings? I did notice this morning that the Weather Channel is mentioning it.
1: Well, it remains best chances in the northwest. These thunderstorms are mostly coming off the monsoon moisture in New Mexico and moving over to us. So for today, still in the northwest, looking at our best chances. If we go into Thursday, it's still mainly in the northwest, but overall it looks like it'll be a little bit better of a push. So probably encompassing more so northwest half of the panhandles. So we'll have to wait and see on that one. But once we go towards the weekend, once the high repositions, I'm thinking that's when we could get a little bit more widespread chance. But we'll just have to see how that monsoon moisture actually wants to go around. It could very well just kind of stick to the west and not really go over us.
0: Well, back here live now, we'll see about that. But there were a few little showers out there. Boy, a little half inch of surprise would be nice, wouldn't it? And the Weather Channel does mention this evening or this afternoon and evening, and again tomorrow, even here in the east, they mention an isolated or stray thunderstorm possible. So we at least do have a mention of it. The next couple of afternoons and evenings, not a widespread thing, but might there be a few that are in the right spot and get maybe a little bit of a lifeline, buy you a few more days? Well, possibly. But just absolutely brutal on the ag front right now. No doubt about it. Low 100s all the way through Friday. Not 110, but still way too hot. Low 100s. And then mid-upper 90s by the weekend, and overnight lows will drop too. And maybe a chance of some scattered thunder chances with that little change this weekend too, he said. But as you get into next week, unfortunately, again, please don't stone the messenger. But so the forecast right now for next week, back in the low 100s, right around 100 and dry next week. Dang it. Wish we had better news. Out there this morning, gotta love these panhandle mornings. We are in the low to mid 70s. Very pleasant, but we'll be knocking on 100 by noon. KXDJ News Time 727.
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9: Three in a row. Hello, everyone. I'm Matt Skinner with today's Oklahoma Energy Report on the Radio Oklahoma News Network. Even as things continue to be fairly hot when it comes to the Iran-U.S. conflict and blockades of Saudi oil ships by the Yemen-based and Iran-backed Houthis are still on, talk of reviving negotiations and a continuing ceasefire on the part of the Trump administration has traders backing off on oil, at least through Tuesday, dropping oil prices for the third straight session. The NYMEX September crude contract fell 4.1% on Tuesday to $79.26 a barrel, while the global benchmark crude Brent fell almost 5% to $84.09 a barrel. Natural gas prices continue to slump as well, posting the fourth drop in as many sessions as traders think the strong production numbers in the U.S. and storage levels that are above the five-year average for this time of year are outpacing the increase in demand for natural gas-fired electric generation to power air conditioning. The NYMEX August natural gas contract fell another 3.8% on Tuesday, ending at $2.70 a million BTUs. Oklahoma has more than 50,000 miles of energy-related pipelines, much of it under the authority of the Pipeline Safety Division of the Oklahoma Corporation Commission. Now the three corporation commissioners are asking Congress to make sure the money is there to provide for an effective oversight program, as the Federal Pipeline Hazardous Materials Safety Administration funds most of the OCC's pipeline safety program. That's today's Oklahoma Energy Report on the Radio Oklahoma News Network. I'm Matt Skinner.
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0: always appreciate hearing from you out there. You are a big part of this program, and if you have not already, we do invite you to lock in that text hotline. And if you've got anything for us, we'll send it our way. That's 202-2600, 806-202-2600. Had a listener over by Sunray, north of Sunray, send us some pictures from yesterday that they took in a cornfield after the hottest of the hot days on Monday. And it shows some leaves just burn up. Just turning brown and just literally roasting on the stalk. And that's what this heat right now is doing to much of Panhandle agriculture. It is brutal. I'm not trying to be a negative Nelly. I'm just telling you the truth. That's exactly what's happening. And a critical time for some of these ag producers. Absolutely critical. Very, very difficult. Challenges, incredible bottom line challenges for them and their bankers. That's how serious. Did have a listener a moment ago as well. Into the hotline, 806-202-2600, 202-2600. That says their brother put down an old horse over the weekend, and they are pretty sure that it had a heat stroke. And it was an old horse. That's, hey, watch your terminology there. That's a little too close for comfort. I resemble that remark. He was an old horse, and his day was coming, but he was good that morning, and that evening he had locked up on his hind end and was stumbling, and they had to put him down. The heat, they feel, was kind of the final nail in the coffin, so to speak. And then there are a few, that you get that rain, and you just have to be thanking God over and over and over and over again, and I know you are. But I was just speculating earlier. I have not seen it. But I know that area really well, growing up in that area. And had those folks, like up in southern Beaver County, that listener last week, over 3 miles south of Balco School, that had 2.5 inches in that isolated rain. Of course, they had some hail damage and some wind damage as well, so there's always that factor. But 2.5 inches of rain, and I know that there have to be a few anyway, dry land sorghum fields in there, probably some cotton also, and to be just out on an island, so to speak, and kind of get the 2-inch rain and give you a little lifeline, just tremendous, tremendous. But everybody else is just roasting. Amarillo set a new high record yesterday at 104. The previous record of 102 went back to 1986. And Borger tied a record yesterday at 105. And that record was set back in 1986. Say, so, well, this man-made climate change is unlike ever before. Well, a lot of these records do go back many, many years. Many years. Some of them that we've heard of here recently, back to the 40s. And so it has been hot before, but boy, when you get in one like this, it's hard to see the light at the end of the tunnel, isn't it? Good morning. It is 7:37. And again, if you've got something for us, 202-2600, 806-202-2600. Good to hear from you out there. Welcome to Midweek Wednesday. It is July 29th. I'm Chris Samples, 98.3 KXDJ News. In our economic focus segment this half hour, an inside look at the Perryton area real estate market with Bryce Hale of Perryton Realty. Quite a different situation than the booming one we're hearing about in Pampa right now with the data center construction.
1: The start of the year was good, Chris, and then the summer has kind of tapered off, and usually that's kind of opposite. Usually people move around during summertime whenever teachers are moving in and out. The days are longer. It's warmer outside, so you're not moving whenever it's freezing cold. But there's been 30 houses sold since January 1st of this year, ranging from $95,000 to $350,000. And so I looked at that because we feel kind of real slow right now. So May to July in 25, which is kind of the harvest months, I call it. It's usually really good for real estate, the summertime. There were 23 houses sold from May to July in 25. There's only been 9 in that same time period so far this year. So it's been a slow market the last few months, but I'm hopeful that that'll pick up as we get here later in the year. But as far as 25 versus 26 so far, the overall numbers are dead on. There was 30 houses sold in the first half of 25 and 30 houses sold in the same time period in 26.
0: I know that sometimes going into the summer months, you can see additional homes come on the market as well. What is that part of the picture?
1: There's been a few pop up. There's 30 on the market right now, and they're anywhere from 89,000 to 700,000. So not a huge influx like we have seen maybe in years past. The rates are still staying up. They're still in that 6.5 range. We were hopeful that they would come down and that spur some activity, and they kind of got to a point and got low, and now they're kind of trending back up. So that's kind of scary. But as far as summertime, we haven't seen that huge influx of houses come on the market like we have in years past.
0: What do you know about the rental picture? What's that supply-demand scenario?
1: I own some rent houses, and we manage quite a few, and we get calls all the time, people wanting to rent houses. So I don't know if those are people who are temporarily in town or people that maybe can't qualify for a mortgage for whatever reason, but the rental market's still very strong, and I think you ask anybody that owns rental properties and they're going to say the same thing. The rent amounts, we have not been able to increase to keep up with the taxes and insurance, but rental market demand is still very strong.
0: And you know anybody down in Pampa? We're going to be reaching out to somebody soon and talk to them directly. But, boy, we're hearing some stories about this data center down there and all the construction workers that it's bringing to town. Really, really driving demand, not only in the rental market, not only if you own an RV park, but those people coming in and buying up homes in Pampa as well. It sounds pretty crazy.
1: Yeah, I think it'll be a hot market down there for a couple of years. Of course, those data centers employ thousands here until they're completed, and then it goes down to 4 or 5. So I think you're going to have an overinflated market. But I talked to a guy down there a couple of weeks ago, and he was telling me that these houses that were in for $800 or $900, if they come up for renewal, they'll say, we want $2,500, and if you don't want to pay it, get out because we have somebody lined up that wants it. So that's pretty wild to me.
0: We are hearing some of those painful stories in this supply-demand real estate market. Certainly differs around the region. That's Bryce Hale of Perryton Realty. 98.3 KXDJ News Time is 7:42.
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3: It's time to rodeo and dance in Pampa. 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After Friday's rodeo, dance to the music from Seth Ward and The Silence and headliner Carson Jeffrey. 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Then dance the night away with music from Hayden Wigginton and John Wolfe. 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It's extreme. 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The top 10 will compete Saturday night. Don't forget, the parade will be Saturday morning at 10 downtown. Rodeos will be live streamed on the Cowboy Channel Plus app. This rodeo is a qualifier for the American Rodeo.
4: 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Thing is, I like choices. 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
2: Talked a moment ago about the listener who had a family member who had to put an old horse down in recent days. And the thing was aging and having some other issues. But just like human beings, just like it can happen with human beings, they suspect it was the heat that was kind of the final straw that took him out. And certainly doctors will remind us that young children, elderly who are having other health issues, other adults of whatever age that may be having other health issues, can certainly be more susceptible. Take this kind of heat very seriously out there. And Dr. Randy Skaggs putting out these warnings as well for those of you who have pets. Not just the livestock, but Fido needs a little extra attention as well, they say. And not only fresh water, but freshening up that water with some cold water, maybe even a little bit of ice in it from time to time. They say for the show pigs, the horses, put a little ice in that water is probably a pretty good idea. and will internally help every bit of it, and they really seem to like it as well, according to Dr. Skaggs. They do, like, of course, everybody else, prefer Sonic Ice, and they sell it by the bag. 98.3 KXDJ News Time, 7:48. We are putting the wraps today on our two-part series on last week's Panhandle earthquake. The 5.0 earthquake rattled windows all across the region, was felt as far away as Tulsa. The quake centered between Perryton and Pampa, Miami, and Spearman. So what caused it? Dr. Elizabeth Cochran of the Earthquake Science Center in California says she doesn't know for sure, but she suspects oil and gas activity.
0: In Texas, as all of your listeners probably know, there has been an increase in earthquakes, particularly in West Texas. Those certainly correspond quite well to changes in oil and gas production, so wastewater disposal and hydraulic fracturing. As you said, there's a similar activity here in the Panhandle, and so it's a possible cause. I'm not going to say 100% that this earthquake was caused by those types of activities. Again, it would be something we'd have to look into further. I will say that if we look back historically, there was a magnitude 5 back in 1936 in this area of Texas. And then there have been a number of, say, magnitude 4-ish events that happen every few days. However, the other part of the story is that, A, there has been oil and gas production for a very long time in this area, and B, the earthquake rates, how many earthquakes we're getting in this area, has definitely increased in the last 15 to even 20 years. So if you made me guess right now, I would say this is likely induced by oil and gas activities. But again, that research has not yet been done.
2: And so what's your take at this point based on what you know, the research you've done, and what we still do not know? If it is related, is it a serious concern in your opinion, or is it something, well, when you got things going on below the surface like that, yeah, you're going to have some shifting and some rumbling from time to time, but unlike California, you're not going to fall off in the ocean. You may have some pictures fall off the wall. How do you see it in regards to its seriousness?
0: Yeah, so if we're looking at magnitude 5, even a magnitude 5 in areas of Oklahoma, for example, have caused damage. So if folks are living nearby, we've seen things like chimneys fall down, and those can cause injuries. Typically, that's going to happen with somewhat larger earthquakes. In Oklahoma, we saw events of magnitude 5.7 and 5.8. So you're getting very close to the size of an event that can really cause some serious damage to local areas. It all depends on the faults underneath the ground, how stressed they already are, how much sort of slip they've built up over thousands of years that can be released, you know, if the stress changes a bit from this, say, wastewater disposal in the area.
2: Mm-hmm.
0: Texas historically has seen magnitude 6-plus earthquakes, particularly to the southwestern part of Texas. So, unfortunately, I'm not going to tell you right now that you're 100% safe from a larger earthquake. But what we have seen in Texas are some magnitude 5-plus events in Texas. The other ones are most likely related to wastewater disposal since 2020.
2: Mm-hmm. This one, the epicenter, we're seeing 3.5 miles below the surface. Do you see that in the data that mm-hmm. you've examined already? And what does that tell you, if anything?
0: Yeah, so that's somewhat shallow, but relatively typical depth of earthquakes that we see, particularly of this size. So nothing sort of jumps out about that depth. One thing that matters for depth is the shallower the earthquake is, the closer you are to where that earthquake is happening, and therefore the ground shaking will likely be a bit stronger than, say, an earthquake that was the same size but deeper.
2: That's Dr. Elizabeth Cochran, research geophysicist at the U.S. Geological Survey Earthquake Science Center. It is notable, though, however, after that interview last Friday morning, we did have a local area lifelong, career-long geologist in the Panhandle oil and gas business contact us after hearing it and said, They just wanted to add their two cents, in their opinion, with their many years, again, a career of experience. They said, in Oklahoma, maybe, but they said, in their opinion, absolutely no way that anything in the oil and gas industry caused that earthquake. So, it is a matter of opinion. 98.3 KXDJ News Time, 7:53.
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2: 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How about the chicken or the steak poblano bowl? 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The Cattle Exchange in Canadian is a destination. It is 3 minutes till. Back to Ken for State and Sports. Good morning, Ken.
13: Good morning, Chris, and good morning, everybody. Xcel Energy is proposing multiple new power generation projects to meet growing energy demands across Texas and New Mexico. The proposed projects include nearly 4,000 megawatts of new generation resources expected to be online by 2030. Alongside the generation portfolio, Xcel Energy says it anticipates filing proposed large load tariffs in Texas and New Mexico. The tariffs would require high-demand customers, including data centers, to cover the costs needed to serve them rather than shifting those costs to existing customers. A Midland father has been charged with capital murder after police say his 2-year-old daughter died Sunday inside a locked car parked outside their home. Relatives told police that they went to check on Lorenzo Rodriguez, age 25, and his daughter after he'd been drinking the night before. When knocking brought no answer, they pulled out a window air conditioning unit and climbed inside. They found Rodriguez asleep and learned that he had been unconscious since about 11 a.m. The girl wasn't inside. Family members found her in a parked Kia, broke a window, and rushed her to the Midland Memorial Hospital where she died. Police estimate the toddler had spent about 9 hours in the vehicle. Rodriguez was arrested after officers responded at around 7:56 p.m. In Oklahoma news, new data just released by the Oklahoma State Department of Health shows that the Sooner State is still dealing with hundreds of cases of cyclosporiasis. Since May the 1st, the United States Center for Disease Control and Prevention has received reports of 4,173 laboratory-confirmed domestic cases and says it is aware of 7,400 additional cases that are not yet laboratory-confirmed. On Tuesday, the Oklahoma State Department of Health released updated public data regarding cyclosporiasis cases in the Sooner State. The data shows that Oklahoma is reporting 303 total cases, including 298 that have been confirmed by a positive test, and all 18 Oklahomans have been hospitalized. Oklahoma saw a total of only 5 cases in all of 2025. And finally, in sports, Jerry Jones gave a State of the Cowboy report as the team's open camp on Tuesday. The Dallas Cowboys are looking to return to the playoffs and win the NFC East for the first time since 2023. That will likely require a much improved defense this season after 2025 ended with one of the worst in team history. Cowboy coaches, players, and front office know it too. Jones said, "We know that changing out and starting new can obviously create quite a challenge, but I like what we have to work with. And, of course, I have a lot of confidence." And Jones said he was proud of the relatively quieter offseason than the Cowboys past, and the fans should expect big changes. And today, in Kinsville on 93 Kicks, DJ.
14: Did Jerry Jones say anything about kind of stepping back and having less intervention in the club?
13: He's still working on that.
14: I didn't catch that part if he had said it. All right, good morning. It is straight up 8 o'clock.
15: News this hour from Town Hall. I'm Rich Thomason. Dr. Anthony Fauci back in the limelight this morning. Key figure in America's COVID response. Fauci testifying before a Senate panel, but apparently he will not be saying much of anything. According to his prepared remarks, Fauci will be invoking the Fifth Amendment, declining to testify in the GOP-led COVID-19 hearing. The deadline has passed for the Trump administration to ask the Supreme Court to take a second look at its birthright citizenship ruling.
16: The Trump administration had until Tuesday to ask the U.S. Supreme Court to reconsider its June decision, which struck down President Donald Trump's executive order to deny automatic citizenship to children born in the U.S., whose parents are in the country temporarily or illegally. Trump had promised to push for a rehearing shortly after the high court handed him his loss. The White House has not responded to messages seeking comment. Donna Water, Washington.
15: Kentucky's Democrat Governor Andy Beshear calling on ailing Republican Senator Mitch McConnell to be transparent with his constituents or step down.
17: McConnell was hospitalized June 14th, his office revealing weeks later that it was due to a fall. Beshear made the demand in a letter after the office of the attending physician said McConnell had been discharged from hospital care but remains in a rehabilitation facility and has not yet been medically cleared to return to work. McConnell released a statement saying he hates to miss the fun but will not be attending this Saturday's Fancy Farm Picnic. It's an annual event that draws political figures to Western Kentucky. Beshear called on McConnell to address the people of Kentucky verbally and provide proof of his capacity. The governor's also asking Senate Majority Leader John Thune to investigate McConnell's condition. I'm Jennifer King.
15: The Saudis say they have shot down a number of Iranian drones, the U.S. and Saudi Arabia retaliating by attacking Iranian proxies in Iraq. More on these stories at townhall.com.
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19: The earthquake death toll has reached 18 on the Japanese island of Kyushu as a massive search and rescue operation continues.
20: Soldiers and emergency workers are combing through a badly damaged shopping mall and collapsed houses, looking for trapped survivors on Wednesday, a day after the 7.1 magnitude quake. The Aeon Mall shopping center in Kashima City was bustling with thousands of people when the quake happened. The company said 3,000 customers were evacuated to a parking lot before a gas explosion happened in another part of the mall where some people were still working. Japanese Prime Minister Sane Takaichi said the rescue effort was a race against time, but that emergency services would go all out to find and rescue as many people as possible. I'm Karen Shamas.
19: Wildfires prompting French authorities to order nearly 4,000 more people to evacuate from the Atlantic coast. News and analysis at townhall.com. A Georgia school shooter who killed two students and two teachers has been sentenced to life in prison, no parole.
21: Colt Gray was 14 at the time of the shootings at Appalachie High School. He's 16 now. District Attorney Brad Smith says the sentencing message must be clear.
22: Colt Gray cannot be in society.
21: Judge Nicholas Prim called Gray's crimes deliberate, contemplated evil.
23: You do not seem to be tormented by what you did.
21: Smith says he hopes his team had done honor to the victims and their loved ones.
24: This is not a happy day. This is a relief day.
21: The judge acknowledged Gray had been failed by his parents, his extended family, and to a certain extent, society. I'm Ed Donahue.
19: Meeting in Washington this week, the Fed's expected to leave its benchmark interest rate unchanged. We'll find out later today. Wall Street ahead of the opening bell. Dow futures are down 369 points. More on these stories, townhall.com.
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26: 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I mean, I think that's another major component of why this rebuild has been slower. Our data would indicate that, yeah, there's a slow rebuild going on, that there's some replacement heifers being kept back. Whether they ultimately end up getting bred or not and we expand the cow herd or not remains to be seen. Well, how many cows do we need? And I guess I go back to the point that I'm not sure that this industry, as it stands today, really needs to get back to 30, 31 million beef cows. We've got to open up additional outlets for the product in order for us to liquidate that increase in production.
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14: This is your life on a Dixie Dog Big Beefy.
27: Wow! I feel good.
14: Welcome to life.
27: I knew that I
14: would. The Dixie Dog in Perryton.
27: I feel good.
14: Since 1959.
27: I knew that I wouldn't.
14: Because sometimes you gotta have a big beefy.
27: So good. So good. I got you.
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29: One of the things that we didn't have resources to do in 2025 was actually take some biomass samples. So what do I mean by that? I mean actually going out there and just hand harvesting some parts of the field so we could collect all of the material. I know we left biomass behind. And so what were the true biological results? With the forage sorghum, we got some pretty severe goosenecking. And so we weren't able to harvest all the crop. And so one of the things I wish we could have done was actually know exactly how much we grew as opposed to how much we harvested. Because they're two different stories. And just because it got laid over doesn't mean we didn't grow it. And the fact that we couldn't harvest it doesn't mean it wasn't there. And so when we are talking about growing silage and we're talking about turning water into cow feed, I wanted to know exactly how much we grew, and I didn't get all those numbers. And I just know that we didn't harvest everything we grew.
28: To learn more, go to northplainsgcd.org.
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1: I am.
0: So what is our grade? How do you think we're doing? Is there anything else that we need to change around here, you think?
1: Oh, no, it's perfect the way it is.
2: I hate that test because I can't commit. I can feel my eye doctor losing his patience with me. Let's try it again, Brian. Which one do you like better, number one or number two? I don't like either one of those. Yeah, but that wasn't the question I asked, was it? I asked you which one you like better, and I was careful to phrase it that way. So why don't you keep that in mind while we try it yet again? Which one do you like better, number one or number two? They're about the same. Well, why would I waste your time and mine by making them both the same? Did you ever stop to think about that? You ready to try it one more time? What do you want from me? Way too much pressure during that entire exam. They do one test every time. I don't know what they're looking for. All I know is I get an anxiety attack in the middle of the damn thing. Tell me the exact moment point A is directly over point B. Like, now! No, now! Now! Then! I don't know. I don't know when it happened. I'm worried if I'm off by an eighth of a second, I'll get these big giant Hubble coming attraction glasses. So you must have messed up that AB test. Did I ever? Grand opening. What are they helping me with? My ability to watch cars pass on the highway? They pass now! And they pass now! Man, how do you do it?
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That guy is hilarious. I love me some Brian Regan. And if you ever get a chance to pull him up on YouTube or whatever, his facial expressions are as funny as his comedy bits. Been there, done that, huh? Brian Regan. Good morning. Welcome in to hour three of our show, News, Weather, Sports, and Fun, here on the Information Leader, 98.3 KXDJ, Spearman, Perryton, Canadian. I'm Chris Samples. From our studios in South Perryton, all across our 50,000-watt listening region, all the way down to Wheeler, to Amarillo's back door, up to Hugoton, Kansas, and around to Beaver, Oklahoma, wherever you are within the Giant X, welcome. 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However, from wherever, thank you so much for being here with us today. Fauci, Dr. Fauci, is before a Senate committee as we speak. And there's no really need to run to the TV if you're near one and think you're going to hear some great revelations or admissions. You're not going to hear anything because Dr. Fauci is invoking the Fifth Amendment on everything, on everything. As a matter of fact, Cammy heard earlier that Dr. Rand Paul, who is the chair of this committee, who has been threatening to expose Fauci and the COVID origin and protocol cover-ups and scams 6 years ago. He has been threatening to, you know, pull back the onion skin, so to speak, and reveal this stuff. And he's the one that released Dr. Fauci's diary postings in recent days, now that have led to this point, where you've got Fauci just fawning over himself. Oh, I've become so popular. It's bizarre. But no, I mean, it can't be a surprise to Dr. Paul. But evidently, to start the hearing, Dr. Paul said something like, the question was, Can you verify that there is a folder on the table, a red folder on the

Dr. Fauci. I mean, even then, yeah, Dr. Fauci quoted the Fifth, and he's been saying the same thing with every question. His attorney, I just see now, his attorney has just been removed from the Senate hearing. Evidently, he spoke up and didn't have the authority to do so, and so he now has been removed from the hearing. But are we going to hear Dr. Fauci get up there and make some big admissions about, well, you know, on second thought, we knew that it was a biolab experiment from China that led to the origins of COVID. And we knew it because I had authorized funding in that research. Are we going to hear Dr. Fauci say, we knew the masks didn't work even as we were mandating them and shutting down the country? No, he's not going to be admitting any of that. And is there any recourse? I'm not going to hold my breath, are you? Now, Dr. Rand Paul, who's the Republican from Kentucky, the senator chairing this committee, he said in a story I read on Fox, I think it was, or maybe Newsmax earlier this week, that just because Joe Biden on his way out or the auto pen granted Dr. Fauci a pardon, that does not shield him from potential other litigation outside of the parameters of the pardon. So we'll see about that. But again, you know, just common sense tells me, are we going to see any of these people held accountable? Probably not. Probably not. And in my opinion, the more we learn, Dr. Fauci ought to go to jail. Some listeners have much stronger opinions. A listener earlier this morning said, Fauci, do they still hang people in public? I mean, I think there's growing evidence that they were lying to the country. Some would argue to derail President Trump in the 2020 election and to usher in Biden-Harris. I'm not a conspiracy theorist, but I think there are a lot of evidence suggesting that motive. Why else would they, like Harris and Biden, been right at the end in the closing days of the campaign in 2020 saying they wouldn't take the vaccine if Donald Trump told them to? They didn't trust it. And then as soon as they're elected, then issue the mandates that everybody get it or else. What explains that? If there wasn't a motive to win the election, first and foremost, to get Trump out of the way, and then. And I will say this. Some of you in this audience are probably saying, I told you so about this time, as more and more of this information comes out. Because, boy, it seems like longer than 6 years ago to me. But we all remember during the COVID crap, when especially other states, Texas did it a little bit early on, just asked the Groover Greyhounds at the time. Man, what kind of an injustice for those kids. Other kids across the country that had to miss proms and miss graduations, miss state basketball tournament opportunities, just tossed aside because of the initial reaction. But thank God we live in a state where, like Florida, with Governor DeSantis, it didn't take long for more conservative states to say, hey, hold on a second, we're not doing this. We're not doing this. And began to backtrack. But everybody remembers the shutdowns. You couldn't go to church, but the liquor store was open. And, you know, just that craziness that came out of the Biden administration after their win. And by the way, just for the record, President Donald Trump towards the end

0: of the first term, he never mandated federal lockdowns. He never did it. That came with Biden and Harris. Just to clarify. But some of you in this audience listening right now were telling me at the time that it was all a hoax, that it was all a government power take away your personal liberties hoax. And some of you in this audience believed in, what is it, hydrochloroquine? I mean, I can't remember the names of these medications, but remember how people made fun of the, just nothing more than a horse wormer? And then come to find out, well, yeah, there were people, and even doctors, that were all taking it. I heard just this morning, when I was out getting my steps in, I heard on yesterday's Andrew Wilkow talk show over on XM Patriot, he had a caller from New York who is a longtime surgeon. And he said in the hospital that he serves in, did then and still does now, he said all the doctors were taking those alternate ivermectin, hydrochloroquine, those other medications that were being just laughed off by the Democrats and the left and Dr. Fauci at the time. He said that the same doctors that would not prescribe it and that were demeaning it in public were taking it. And he said they were all taking it. I mean, just a sham of a scam. And, of course, at the time, I was, of course, just trying to get my brain around it, too. We all were struggling on that front. And we had doctors, physicians that were recommending. I don't remember any of the doctors that I interviewed locally ever endorsing an across-the-board blanket, everybody should get the vaccine. They weren't saying that. They were saying people at high risk of other things should probably get it. And I'm not still completely convinced that that wasn't something that some people needed to do. I don't know. I'm no expert on it. I have said before that my mom, who's 80 and is having several other health issues, her and her husband, at the recommendation of their doctors, and maybe it was the thing to do because they were having other health issues. But they took every COVID vaccine and every booster, period, bar none. I don't even know how many shots. I don't want to know. And I don't know. Again, I'm no doctor. Even though I do work down the street from a Holiday Inn Express, and I used to know someone who worked there until they got canned. I certainly am no expert on it, but in my opinion, my mom has gone downhill ever since, pretty dramatically. Now, does it have anything to do with all the COVID vaccines? Don't know, can't prove it. Just saying. So it does make you wonder. But some of you out there, hat tip to you. Because I was asking the questions at the time, but I certainly wasn't out on a limb endorsing ivermectin. I didn't know. I wasn't condemning all vaccines at the time. I've said before, my wife and I got one later. In 2021, I believe it was, because we had to have one to get into the Eagles concert up in Denver that had been canceled originally and rescheduled. They were demanding it. And so, you mean you got a COVID shot just so you could go see the Eagles? You're darn right I did. And we both did. and didn't have any problems with it at all. No problem. Never got another one. Never got a booster. Never nothing. Never wore a mask except where required at the time. And you look on it now and you go, I think we've got the proof that Dr. Fauci knew it was a complete scam. They knew social distancing didn't work. They knew shutting down the churches didn't work. They knew shutting down businesses did not work. But they demanded it anyway. And so can he be held liable beyond the Biden pardon? Well, don't know. But I tell you what, just looking back, some of you, I tip a hat out to out there in this audience, because some of you at the time, 6 years ago, were sending me messages on a regular basis saying, it's all crap and I'm taking ivermectin. And lo and behold, how about hindsight? How about hindsight? So, Dr. Fauci pleading the fifth, and no surprise there. Absolutely no surprise there. Some of your feedback, let's see here, 202-2600. How many times have you had COVID? Never. I never had COVID. Unless maybe I had what I thought was a cold at that time. I don't even remember. And just like every cold, shook it off in a few days, but never, never. 202-2600. 202-2600 is the text hotline. And here is a listener who says they believe in ivermectin and they still take it. I would ask, for what? As a preventative? Or something else. Interesting. One more here. This listener says, regarding the blanket pardon that included Fauci, that auto pen, that Biden's auto pen signed right before he stumbled out of office. Listener says, why would you need to pardon someone who hasn't been charged with a crime? Well, I get the point, but they knew that Trump was going to come after him. And so they were doing, to be fair, probably what a Republican president on the way out would have done, too. But I get your point. And this same listener says, a doctor in Woodward told one of their friends that got COVID to take ivermectin. Yeah, I do know there were some physicians that were that actually did say, yeah, this is what I would do. This is what I would do. But a lot of hindsight now, so to speak. All right, good morning. It is 8:27. More heat. We do have a chance of maybe a stray thunderstorm or two. And our forecast, there were some far out west last night and early this morning again. We'll get to that. Also, coming up, we're wrapping up our two-part series on last week's Panhandle earthquake. Dr. Elizabeth Cochran with the Earthquake Science Center in California offers her opinion on potential causes for the quake. And just ahead, our Did You Hear It segment, Keeping the Farm and Ranch in the Family. It is getting more challenging all the time. And coming up, we'll introduce you to Donnell Brown, whose family has owned and operated the R.A. Brown Ranch down in Throckmorton since 1895. And a rancher who says, the numbers tell the tough story. Those, a community calendar update, and a Texas headline update from the Texas flyover coming up. On X.
1: This is Bill Martin with Lone Star Stockyards with your weekly market report for Tuesday, July 28th. Sales this week on 500 head. USDA reported not enough sales to establish comparison, but all classes sharply lower than what we've seen in the last 30 days. Canyon 315-pound heifer calves at 570, 300-pound bull calves at 610, Clarendon 350 weight steer calves at 580, 360 weight heifer calves at 540, and some 250 weight heifer calves at 605. Wildereda 375 pound heifer calves, 495, 290 weights at $6. Wildereda 295 pound weaned steer calves at 630. Logan, New Mexico, 475 pound steer calves at 462, 500 pound weaned heifer calves at 390. Vega, nice group of short solid mouth pairs. These would be Red Angus cows with good calves at 4150. From Bushland, 305 pound weaned steer calves at 61750. From Hereford, small group of yearlings weighed 810. These would be mixed steers at 325. From Dimmitt, 835 weight steers at 326.50. 7 weight steers at 345 and 770 weight heifers at 301. Clarendon 400 pound bull calves at 490. 300 pound bull calves at 590. 275 weight heifers at 555. Weight cows this week range from 160 to 172. For more info on upcoming consignments and sales, please call us at 806-677-0777. From Lone Star Stockyards, this is Bill Martin.
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0: 202-2600 is that text hotline. If you've got anything for us, if you'd like to chime in on anything that we talk about, always great to hear from you out there. Incorporate some of your feedback into the show. And that number, if you'd like to chime in, is 202-2600. Or as Bill O'Reilly puts it, if you'd like to opine, that's an O'Reilly word, 202-2600. You say, Samples, we know it ain't your word. You ain't smart enough to come up with one like that. Well, I can't argue with that. Absolutely happy to do that. 202-2600. Hey, Brittany. Brittany King over in Groover. Happy 21st birthday today. Your mama and your daddy are thinking about you, and they want the world to know how much they love you. Brittany King of Groover with a 21st birthday today. And on a related note, our youngest son, Mason. Mason Samples. Many of you in Perryton knew Mason when he was here through high school and then a year after. as he was working at Sonic. And I've heard many of you over the years compliment him, how good of a job he did. And we're so proud of him. He is hardworking and has recently, in recent months, moved to Amarillo. And he, too, is celebrating number 21 today. And I know he's not listening. He heard much more of me than he wanted to. So he doesn't listen from Amarillo. But happy 21st, Mason. We love you and we're so proud of you as well. And my wife is headed down there today to take him to lunch. She told me yesterday, I'm going to Amarillo tomorrow. Okay. I just couldn't. We were going to have a family thing down in Canyon for Mason on Saturday, but she just wanted to be there for her baby son's birthday and take him out to lunch today. I said, good for you. So she's headed that way, and we'll get to take him to lunch. So happy birthday to both of you. And if it is yours out there, birthday, anniversary, whatever you got, happy, happy, happy. Weather Channel forecast, more heat. Did have a few showers last night into early this morning, primarily out in far western Cimarron County, up by Boy City, where it's always dry, too. They got a half an inch. And meteorologist Steve Hanna with the Weather Service telling me earlier this morning, probably some around had a bit more. And that's a blessing. They always needed in Boy City, Oklahoma, the center of the bullseye of the dirty 30s. And we do have a chance of stray, he says, primarily in the west, but the Weather Channel does, even here in the east, mention a chance of a stray isolated shower or thunderstorm in the p.m. today and then again tomorrow. But still 102, 103, Friday 101, a little better for the weekend, mid-upper 90s. The overnight lows this weekend will finally get back down into the 60s. We haven't been there in quite some time. And they keep telling us that whether it be the crops, the corn, the sorghum, the cotton, that's just taking an absolute beating right now, some of it just burning up, to the tomato plants in your backyard that are sloughing off blooms. They say that the warmer than normal overnight lows can be as detrimental as the record afternoon heat because they don't get a chance to recover. So we'll get a chance here for three nights beginning Friday night to get a little better down into the 60s. But I got bad news. The extended outlook in the next week continued mostly dry and highs near 100. Not 110, but about 100. KXDJ News Time is 8:37 as we move to a KXDJ community calendar update here real quickly. Here are some of the things going on around the region. First of all, let's begin with food. Always on our minds, if we're not eating, we're planning on it. The menu today for lunch at the Senior Center in Perryton, chicken enchiladas, and all to go with. Youth camps that continue one more day today. The Pampa football camp and the Spearman Lynx football camp, those continuing this morning. And then through tomorrow on Thursday, you've got a couple more days of the Stratford Boys sports camp and the Perryton Junior High mini cheer camp. All of those taking place today, and then again one more day tomorrow. Perryton's First Bank Southwest will hold a retirement reception for Teresa Seward this afternoon from 1 to 4. Teresa, happy, happy retirement. The Perryton CDC will meet tomorrow, Thursday morning at 9:30. The Gray County Commissioners Court in Pampa meets on Friday morning at 9. The Ocotree County Commissioners Court in Perryton will hold a special meeting Friday morning at 9. The Perryton Junior High cheerleaders will hold a burger fundraiser on Friday, 11 till 2, at Wiggum Park. Live music down at Hotel Turkey in Legendary Turkey, Texas. Coming up this weekend, Friday, it's the Brazos Valley Boys and Saturday, Stephen Birkenfeld. 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The Museum of the Plains will host an ice cream social on Saturday at 1, and you'll be able to learn to make homemade ice cream so that you can make some with peaches, using those Cunningham peaches, and bring it to the radio station. Oh, hold on, I added that last part. You'll learn how to make homemade ice cream. They do ask that you RSVP the ice cream social and how to make it event at the museum in Perryton on Saturday at 1. Crime Stoppers Golf Tournament coming up here in Perryton this weekend on Saturday. The Canadian Education Foundation, two-day, two-player, coming up on the Canadian golf course this Saturday and on Sunday. A free community swim will take place at the Perryton Water Park on Saturday, 1 to 7. The season getting ready to wrap up. The Northwest Oklahoma Junior Rodeo will be held in Perryton this weekend on Saturday and Sunday. There'll be a hunter education course in Sherman County at the First Methodist Church of Stratford on Saturday and on Sunday. We've got contact info if you need it. District 87 State Representative Caroline Fairley will hold a town hall meeting in Stratford Monday evening at 7 at the Imagination Station. The Wheat Heart Wheat Conference will be held at the Expo in Perryton next Thursday, August the 6th. Registration begins that morning at 8:30. 98.3 KXDJ News Time is 8:42. Good morning. It is 18 minutes till. Well, welcome in to the Wednesday show. In this half hour, it's KXDJ. Did you hear that segment? Very relevant to many Panhandle Ag families. Keeping the farm and ranch in the family is getting more challenging all the time. Donnell Brown's family has owned the R.A. Brown Ranch down in Throckmorton since 1895. It says the numbers tell the story.
8: The average age of a producer today is somewhere in the mid-60s, average herd size in the mid-30s in the state of Texas and in many parts around the country. Here's what I see. Profitability levels in ranching are the highest they've ever been in history, and the ag economists that I talk to, plural, say it looks like it should stay good for quite some time, maybe not at these record levels we've seen here in 2025, but the level of profitability throughout the industry to be very healthy. So I'm excited about that. I think there's opportunity. I think we're going to see, to me, the huge opportunity for the younger generation, those that want to work, those that want to make things better, like our sons Tucker and Lanham, is opportunities to lease land from ranchers. In fact, fed a steak lunch to a 78-year-old gentleman in our home that is wanting to turn his property over to one of our sons. And I think that opportunity is there if we can put a business plan together and show, here's how I'm going to take care of the land. Here are my plans for improving the health of the land and taking care of brush and wildlife and the cattle to make that investment that those families have, make it grow and be better, where they don't necessarily have to do all the work. They can pass that on through a lease or any kind of a relationship on to a young family that is wanting to go and make a difference, because we all know capital intensiveness of agriculture is huge. And so I just think there's going to be huge opportunities for the older generation that's ready to retire, and maybe, man, two families that I talked to selling all their cows because they just sell them when they're high. And they're going to lease their land to others. And so I really believe that's going to be where we see the opportunity moving forward. But it's going to be with those that aren't going to just do it all the way granddad did, but figure out ways to improve the land, improve the assets for the people that own the ranch. And we're even seeing some people that are actually gifting a portion of the ranch, maybe in exchange for sweat equity, for this younger generation to come in and keep their ranch in the family, all right, in their ownership, even though their kids may not want to be involved, but to make it better, and doing that with sweat equity of this younger generation where they don't have to risk so much debt and be debt-ridden as a young family. I think those are opportunities. I like to call it creative finance, where we can provide something in exchange that somebody else needs in a bartering type relationship.
0: In closing, Mr. Brown, what's your advice to the family farm ranch owners right now listening who do not have kids that are interested or able to come in and take over the ranch, and they'd like to figure out some of the things that you describe and find the right people to potentially come in and lease and carry on the family tradition?
8: Right. I think they're out there. Give us a call and we'll be glad to help, but find those families that, especially folks in your home area, because, man, there's no place like home. Mm-hmm. But I am a firm believer that you'd encourage your kids to pursue their passions, their dreams, and their calling, what God's calling them to do. And it may not have anything to do with the ranch. I think it's a critical mistake if we choose to try to live out our own dreams through our children. So pursue and help them achieve their goals, continue to live our dream on the ranch. And sometimes it skips a generation. So maybe it's those grandkids that are coming in. But I think it's critical to make sure that to keep the ranch in the family and the family in the ranch, we've got to make sure and prepare those young people from the get-go and see if that is their calling and let them work within their gifts, within their calling, and that's when success is achieved. Because it's not meant to be for every family to keep the ranch in the family. Sometimes it's to pass on ownership to someone else. But my goal is to help keep the ranch, the land, the water, the cattle improving with each year that goes by.
0: Originally established by R.H. Brown, the R.A. Brown Ranch of Throckmorton, now in its fifth generation, owned and operated by Donnell and Kelly Brown. And how about this? He says this is a theme in their family. The family ranch, in this case, to their kids, is not a birthright. It's a work right. Boy, are there a lot of people elsewhere in this country that need to learn that one, huh?
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0: 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The before and after pictures and videos that he can show us is amazing of how much stuff there is up in those air ducts and how much cleaner they are after he does his magic. He's done it all for us. He'll do it for you. He cleans the air ducts, the chimneys, the dryer vents. Call Mike at 806-292-5416. 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
0: Mm-hmm. Son, we'd love to have you. We would love to have you. Be an answer to prayer to have you to come in and take over part of this ranch. But you need to know this. It's not a birthright. It's a work right. If you want to work for it, there's an opportunity for you here. If you think it's going to be a hand-me-down, you're thinking wrong. Welcome to Common Sense Radio. 98.3 KXDJ. Mayor Mondani's father, the father of the New York mayor, the socialist Mondani's father, never had that conversation with his son. And we can see the results of it. Well, I'll take it from them and give it to me. That's what a... Welcome to Midweek Wednesday. It is July the 29th with his Texas headline update, courtesy of the Texas Flyover. I'm Chris Samples, 98.3 KXDJ News. A federal judge has ordered ICE to release Jose Trinidad Rojas Pelego, a key witness to agents' fatal July 7th shooting of Houston driver Lorenzo Salgado Arjaro within 48 hours. The U.S. District Judge ruled on Monday that holding Rojas Pelego, who has lived in the U.S. nearly 30 years with no criminal record, without an individualized hearing, violates his due process rights. In written statements released Tuesday, Rojas Pelego and fellow passenger Daniel Tirado Pantoja say agents kept firing after the van stopped, disputing the government's account of the shooting. ICE maintains the officer fired in self-defense after Arajo rammed an agency vehicle, and DHS hasn't responded to requests for comment on the order. Two other witnesses have filed similar release petitions. Ranchers, farmers, and rural residents rallied the Texas Capitol on Monday, urging Governor Greg Abbott to call a special session on data center oversight. Inside, the Senate Finance Committee reviewed a 2013 sales tax exemption whose cost has ballooned from under $15 million to a projected $3.3 billion over the next 2 to 3 years. Texas currently has 335 data centers. Another 138 are applying for the incentive. The Data Center Coalition defended the initiative, telling lawmakers the industry added $65.8 billion to the Texas GDP in 2024. Meanwhile, a law intended to shield households' utility data is blocking public records on water use at San Antonio area data centers. Its author calls that reading wrong. The San Antonio Water System says it's following an attorney general's ruling. Meta and BlackRock have announced a $14 billion joint venture this week to develop and own the 1-gigawatt data center campus under construction in Northeast El Paso. BlackRock managed funds will own 80% of the venture and Meta 20%. Headline El Paso, Fort Bliss opened the first of 10 3D printed barracks yesterday, built with the U.S. Army Corps of Engineers and construction firm Icon. Each took just over 6 months to print, and the finished complex will house up to 650 soldiers. In Spring, Texas, remains found in Missouri City in January of 2020 have been identified as 15-year-old Kristen Galvin. The young Spring girl reported as missing that month. The Texas Attorney General's Office announced this week her death is being investigated as a homicide. And two Edinburgh, Texas pastors in the Rio Grande Valley detained by ICE while traveling to a Billy Graham Evangelistic Association retreat have been released. U.S. Representative Henry Cuellar, the Democrat of Laredo, says hours after he contacted federal officials. DHS alleges the couple overstayed their visas. Cuellar says the pastor's visa status adjustment was pending. 98.3 KXDJ News Time coming up on 8:56, 4 minutes till. We'll get the beef roundup here, news at the top of the hour, and the final hour of the show on the way.
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4: Matt Makin's with us today. Matt, let's talk a little bit about this super El Nino. You're saying you're being asked by a lot of folks about that, but you were showing that basically this is a creature unto itself.
23: Right. To start, super El Nino just applies to the kind of the most strongly developed El Ninos based on kind of one factor, and that's the ocean temperatures. So yeah, it's super in the regard that it's up there with some of the big dogs like 97, 2015, 82, some of the 70s also. But because if you change your focus just away from where we define El Nino, go to the other regions of the ocean, they're all very different than any other event, and they all play a role in our engine here. They're different gears. So how it all works together will modify this event. So we can't call it a 97 or a single year, but we can say, yeah, it probably matches kind of this element or this element and combine it. And it is a new creature of its own. Yes.
4: And you were saying, you know, as you look out far enough into the fall, significant moisture across the entire southern U.S., or at least from Texas, Oklahoma east.
23: Right. So the frequency of water will pick up through the fall, can carry over winter and spring. The totals should be fairly decent. There's some areas where the probability, like if you lay your confidence over that wet map, there's going to be some areas where it's lower confidence. That'd be western Oklahoma, panhandle of Texas. But yeah, it's an outlook that is very favored for the beef industry, for forage, for row crops, maybe not necessarily cotton because that goes after, but we're going to recharge the soil. So we've got a better soil outlook, moisture outlook as we go through, you know, winter, spring, and early next summer.
1: 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That's your Beef Buzz. I'm Ron Hayes reporting.
24: When
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7: Breaking news this hour from Town Hall. I'm Rich Thomason. The man who had so much to say during the COVID pandemic now has nothing to say. Dr. Anthony Fauci took the fifth today before a Senate panel, refusing to answer any questions about apparent discrepancies between what he wrote in a diary and what he told the public during the pandemic. Fauci was subpoenaed to appear by Republican Senator Rand Paul of Kentucky. Democrats accused Paul of harboring a longtime bias against Fauci. Paul says that what Fauci wrote privately and what he told the country, two different stories. Positive and productive is how the U.S. and Israel describe President Trump's White House meeting with Israeli Prime Minister Netanyahu. Meanwhile, it seems that things are heating up again in the Middle East.
8: President Trump announced at the weekend that he was calling off a nearly two-week American bombing campaign that had seen nightly strikes by the U.S. on Iran in order to make way for negotiations. But a statement from U.S. Central Command said that since Sunday, what it called terrorists aligned to Iran had mounted more than two dozen drone attacks against U.S. and Saudi targets from bases in eastern Iraq. U.S. and Saudi fighter jets struck multiple targets near the Iran-Iraq border and elsewhere in Iraq as part of what it called a strong response.
7: The BBC's David Willis. Jordan's military says its air defenses intercepted a handful of Iranian missiles earlier today. The party line vote, the Senate confirms Jay Clayton as the new Director of National Intelligence. Japan's earthquake death toll has risen to at least 18 as a desperate search for survivors, a race against the clock, goes on the southern island of Kyushu. Stocks in the red on Wall Street. The Dow is down about 610 points. The Nasdaq off 124 points. More on these stories at townhall.com.
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7: A federal judge has temporarily blocked a Minnesota law banning prediction markets.
25: The decision marks a clash between President Trump's administration and the states over regulation. U.S. District Judge Catherine Menendez found that the U.S. Commodity Futures Trading Commission, along with prediction platforms Kalshi and Polymarket, are likely to succeed in their challenge to the law. They all argue that federal law gives the CFTC exclusive jurisdiction. Minnesota Attorney General Keith Ellison disagrees. He insists prediction markets amount to gambling, and he plans to defend the state's law. Bob Agner reporting.
7: Russia's main domestic security agency says the founder of the messaging app Telegram has been charged with aiding terrorism and has been placed on an international wanted list. The Federal Security Service says Telegram failed to remove channels, chats, and bots actively used by Ukrainian intelligence agencies and by terrorist organizations. News and analysis, townhall.com.
2: Well, just maybe this sharpshooter should pursue another line of work.
9: A performer has been shot in the neck with an arrow during a circus in upstate New York. Authorities say it happened during a crossbow sharpshooting demonstration when one performer, apparently not much of a sharpshooter, hit another in the neck as he held up a foam target. Now, there's no word if the guy's neck actually looked like a foam target. Still, he was taken to a hospital and had the wound stitched up. Jason Walker reporting.
2: The ex-husband of a Massachusetts woman is back on the witness stand at her murder trial. Patrick Clancy testifying about the day his now former wife killed their three young children. He had previously testified about Lindsay Clancy's deteriorating mental health in the months before the murders, the oldest of the young victims just 5 years of age. More on these stories, townhall.com.
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27: This is Seth Hale with Woodward Livestock Auction, bringing the market report for Thursday, July 23rd. On Thursday, we sold 706 head compared to 960 head last week and 1,994 head a year ago, bringing the grand total to 969 head for the week. All in all, really just a lot of volatility within the market over the last few weeks. But all things considered, I thought the market was really good. 380 pound steers brought 555, 4 1/4 weight steers 510 to 540, 540 pound steers brought from 426 to 460, 575 pound steers brought from 415 to 430, 590 pound steers brought from 403 to 449, and then 655 pound steers brought from 365 to 419.75. That included two kind of highlight deals, had 107 all-black steer calves, weigh 593, bring 449, and 75 at the bigger brothers, weighing 652, bring 420. Heifer market was really good as well. Had some 365-pound heifers bring from 435 to 480. 4 1/4 weight heifers, 427.5 to 452.50. 510-pound heifers brought from 372 to 385. 585-pound heifer calves, 3 1/4 to 352.5. And then had some big heifers weigh 890 pounds, bring from 294 to 308. All in all, the market was really exceptional. 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

Smackwater Jack. Oh, Smackwater Jack, he bought a shotgun, and it all went downhill from there. Tell you that. Good morning, Panhandles. Welcome in to the final hour here on the Information Leader. Well, old Dr. Anthony Fauci doesn't look like he's loving the spotlight right now. He is sitting before a Senate hearing. His diary contents were released by the chair of the committee, Dr. Rand Paul of Kentucky, the senator, in recent days. And he revealed evidently a lot in the diary that is quite contradictory to what he was telling us about the origins, about the masks. Will he get in there and admit that it was a biolab release that they were helping to fund out of China? Well, of course not. Will he admit that they knew the masks were doing nothing even when they demanded we wear them? Well, of course not. And so he has been pleading the fifth, and he has every constitutional right to do so. I don't think there should be any surprise that he's not answering the questions. But evidently in this diary, he's talking about his fame and all these calls that he took. Barbara Streisand called me and, just wanted to know about, she just loves me, wanted me to know about the mask and COVID. Yeah. What a pipsqueak this guy is, huh? What a pipsqueak. Dr. Anthony Fauci, that look on his face, though, sitting before that committee right now, is not one of, I'm enjoying the celebrity status at the moment. Of course, you know, he'll probably get off the interview, get out of the hearing, and go right to CNN for something in prime time tonight. And he'll have that smile back on his face because he'll be back in his comfort zone. And in front of the libs. Good morning, 912, 12 after 9 o'clock, 98.3 KXDJ. Well, U.S. Secretary of Agriculture Brooke Rollins announcing in recent days a decision to allow a limited resumption of cattle imports from Mexico. And there might be different opinions on that. I do know, having talked to some feedlot operators, that there have been some in the panhandle cattle business who will see this as good news because they rely on cattle imports from Mexico to fill their feedlots many times. And it's been a hit to some. And others may feel differently. We'll find out what Mr. Leroux thinks about it. What's the pronunciation of the first name, Kay? Laugh? Lape? Lape? It's pronounced L-A-P-E? Lafe with an F. There is a P in it, but it's pronounced Lafe. Lafe Leroux is the chairman of the Texas Cattle Feeders Association. And he'll join us on the program coming up here in about 10, 15 minutes. And we'll get his take on it. And, of course, this heat and this drought is absolutely brutal. And that is really probably an understatement on these panhandle crops. That, in the big picture of things, is just brutal right now. A listener over north of Sunray sent us a picture of some corn earlier this morning. And after the Monday, hottest of the hot days, down some of these rows, they were just showing pictures of these leaves just burning up. Absolutely brutal. And dry land, everything is, in some cases, I think these guys will tell you, hanging on by a thread. Dryland cotton, dryland sorghum, just
desperate for a drink. And, of course, it pales in comparison. It greatly compares

0: just because we love to do backyard gardening. And if you've got a few tomato plants as well, and you're saying, you know, they put on some blooms, but they ain't doing nothing, we'll introduce you in the final segment coming up to Danita Reyna, who is the president of the Randall County Master Gardeners, who told me yesterday that, well, there's a reason for that, because when the temperatures are over 90, much less 100, and overnight lows stay above 70, your tomato plants are not putting on fruit. They're just not. Now, she does say that there is still hope if they can hang in there, if you can do some of the right things and help them hang in, that when things do cool off, you know, September, October, then they ought to come back in many cases. But that doesn't mean they're not taking a hit. And her take on it all, and things that we need to know about how it impacts plants and what can be done about it, if anything, is coming up on the program here in just a bit as well. Today, earlier, wrapping up our two-part series on last week's Panhandle earthquake. The 5.0 earthquake rattled windows all across the region. The epicenter between Perryton and Pampa, kind of between Miami and Spearman. So what caused it? Well, that is a matter of opinion, no doubt about that. Dr. Elizabeth Cochran, however, with the Earthquake Science Center in California, says that she suspects oil and gas activity.
1: In Texas, as all of your listeners probably know, there has been an increase in earthquakes, particularly in West Texas. Those certainly correspond quite well to changes in oil and gas production, so wastewater disposal and hydraulic fracturing. As you said, there's a similar activity here in the Panhandle, and so it's a possible cause. I'm not going to say 100% that this earthquake was caused by those types of activities. Again, it would be something we'd have to look into further. I will say that if we look back historically, there was a magnitude 5 back in 1936 in this area of Texas, and then there have been a number of, say, magnitude 4-ish events that happen every day. However, the other part of the story is that, A, there has been oil and gas production for a very long time in this area, and B, the earthquake rates, how many earthquakes we're getting in this area, has definitely increased in the last 15 to even 20 years. So if you made me guess right now, I would say this is likely induced by oil and gas activities. But again, that research has not yet been done.
0: And so what's your take at this point based on what you know, the research you've done, and what we still do not know? If it is related, is it a serious concern in your opinion, or is it something, well, when you got things going on below the surface like that, yeah, you're going to have some shifting and some rumbling from time to time, but unlike California, you're not going to fall off in the ocean. You may have some pictures fall off the wall. How do you see it in regards to its seriousness?
1: Yeah, so if we're looking at magnitude 5, even a magnitude 5 in areas of Oklahoma, for example, have caused damage. So if folks are living nearby, we've seen things like chimneys fall down, and those can cause injuries. Typically, that's going to happen with somewhat larger earthquakes. In Oklahoma, we saw events of magnitude 5.7 and 5.8. So you're getting very close to the size of an event that can really cause some serious damage to local areas. It all depends on the faults underneath the ground, how stressed they already are, how much sort of slip they've built up over thousands of years that can be released, you know, if the stress changes a bit from this, say, wastewater disposal in the area.
0: Mm-hmm.
1: Texas historically has seen magnitude 6-plus earthquakes, particularly to the southwestern part of Texas. So, unfortunately, I'm not going to tell you right now that you're 100% safe from a larger earthquake. But what we have seen in Texas are some magnitude 5-plus events in Texas. The other ones are most likely related to wastewater disposal since 2020.
0: Mm-hmm. This one, the epicenter, we're seeing 3.5 miles below

0: the surface? Do you see that in the data that you've examined already? And what does that tell you, if anything?
1: Yeah, so that's somewhat shallow but relatively typical depth of earthquakes that we see, particularly of this size. So nothing sort of jumps out about that depth. One thing that matters for depth is the shallower the earthquake is, the closer you are to where that earthquake is happening, and therefore the ground shaking will likely be a bit stronger than, say, an earthquake that was the same size but deeper.
0: That is Dr. Elizabeth Cochran. She's a research geophysicist at the U.S. Geological Survey Earthquake Science Center. It should be noted, by the way, after that interview on Friday last week, we had a local area career-long panhandle oil and gas geologist contact us who had heard it and said, maybe in Oklahoma formations can be different, but in their opinion, and again, this is a career-long geologist right here in the Perryton area, and he said, in the Texas Panhandle, in his opinion, ain't no way any activity in the oil and gas industry caused that earthquake. So obviously, it is a matter of opinion. To be continued. KXDJ News Time 921.
2: The condition of the Texas corn crop continues to decline. I'm Kerry Martin with Texas Ag News and Views on the Texas Farm Bureau Radio Network. Corn harvest is well underway across southern and central Texas, but the further we get into harvest, the worse the crop looks. First reports from the Rio Grande Valley and South Texas seem to point to an average to below average crop. Russell Baining is harvesting corn south of San Antonio this week.
3: Well, most of our corn down here is irrigated corn. Luckily, we were able to irrigate it early on when we were really dry, late February, March, and then finally started getting some rain early to mid-April and really had good rains until the week, about the first week or so of June. So long story short, our corn's pretty good. It's not a bin buster, but it's a good average or maybe even a tick above average.
2: Did you cut any for silage this year?
3: We did. We cut corn for silage back in June. Again, some of that was dry land corn. That was a little bit weak just because the rains came kind of late. So our yields were definitely off on our silage corn. But then we chopped a little bit irrigated, so that was good as well. Overall, it's been a pretty much kind of, you could say, a tough year, but not a disaster year.
2: The latest crop condition report out this week shows that deterioration in condition ratings. This week we have 42% of the corn rated good to excellent. That is down from 48% last week. 28% of the crop rated fair, with 30% of the crop rated poor to very poor. That 30% poor to very poor number up 7 points from a week ago. The sterile screwworm fly production facility in Texas could open ahead of schedule.
4: U.S. Secretary of Agriculture Brooke Rollins recently told the Houston Chronicle USDA plans to open the facility at Moore Air Base by next spring. That's months ahead of the planned November 2027 opening. Rollins told the newspaper the Army Corps of Engineers is expediting its construction schedule for the production facility. The plant, once opened, is expected to eventually produce 300 million sterile flies per week to help the state and the nation control the spread of New World screwworm. The New World screwworm sterile fly distribution facility at that same location is already open. For the Texas Farm Bureau Radio Network, I'm Jessica Dolmel.
2: The Texas Wheat Producers Board has named Christy Keyes as the 2026 Texas Wheat Agent of the Year. Keyes is the Texas A&M AgriLife Extension Agent for Agronomy in Castro, Hale, and Lamb counties. She was recognized at the annual Texas County Agricultural Agents Association meeting last week in Abilene. I'm Kerry Martin on the Texas Farm Bureau Radio Network.
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7: 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We don't have the technical resources in the field. We're basically, it's a commercial farm, and so we do what we can do. The scientist in me wants to know exactly what the science is, as opposed to what the actual commercial, you know, harvestability is. And so sometimes there are a few more data points would be nice, because sometimes people ask about, you know, did we prove this, did we prove that. Nothing was set up as a scientific trial, so it wasn't replicated, but there are some learnings there that I think would have been nice to fill in some of the blanks. Of course, being the data junkie, I always want more data. More data would be great, but there comes a point where it just becomes too unwieldy, and then of course you need the time to process it. So we do what we can do, but we've just set out to prove to farmers what can be done with farming equipment in a farming environment.
6: To learn more, go to northplainsgcd.org.
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10: 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I'm Brian Gillespie, President of First State Bank Spearman. 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
0: Well, we get so much from so many of you, and we really appreciate it out there. If you have not already joined the crowd, please do lock in that text hotline. And if you've got something going on, or you've got feedback, any thoughts on any of the topics that we discuss, we enjoy hearing from you and enjoy incorporating what you have to say many times into the program. That is 202-2600, 806, 202-2600. Got this from a listener just a bit ago. And again, I have not confirmed this, but we will be following up, but very interesting. This listener says Canadian is getting a new manufacturing company called WIT, and it's moving to Canadian from Childress because the rental rates got so extreme that their employees couldn't afford to live there. And evidently it was announced by the EDC at the city council meeting on Monday night. The company has already secured a building, and this listener believes that they manufacture gun parts. And so, interesting. Maybe a little bit of economic development in the River City. Boy, sounds encouraging anyway. But the data center construction impacts on the Childress area and the supply-demand picture for housing has been a big story. And so I'm not at all surprised. I won't be surprised if this turns out to kind of be the case. But we will follow up with that, confirm some things, and look forward to bringing you more. And listener, thank you very much for the heads up. Sure appreciate it. Well, U.S. Secretary of Agriculture Brooke Rollins making the announcement in recent days that the U.S. would allow limited resumption of cattle imports from Mexico. What does this mean to the U.S. cattle industry? With some thoughts this morning, we welcome back to the program Mr. Leif Leroux, who is chairman of the Texas Cattle Feeders Association. Mr. Leroux, welcome back, sir.
14: Thanks for having me, Chris.
0: Thanks for the time, Leif. Thank you very, very much for taking time out of your busy day to be a part of the program. We appreciate it. So remind us here, back us up just a little bit on the history. Was the original closing of the U.S. border to Mexican cattle in months gone by, was that exclusively because of screwworm concerns, or were there other factors, maybe some political, that were a part?
14: Chris, back in November of 2024, it was specifically due to the screwworm.
0: And so the U.S. now, as we've seen some of these, and they're pretty limited cases, but that's not to deny the concerns or minimize the concerns. Now that we've seen some of these screwworm cases confirmed in Texas down south, does the timing surprise you at all that at this point they go ahead and reopen at least to some imports?
14: Well, I mean, you got to look at it from a regional standpoint. The areas that, you know, Douglas, Arizona, which would be cattle coming from the state of Sonora, that particular state has been screwworm free, and it's almost two different situations. Mm-hmm. Would be how I would view that. And, you know, over the last several months, there has been just multiple science-based assessments have been done to ensure that the crossing of Mexico cattle is safe. Extreme stringent protocols are put into place, you know, pre-staging areas, all of the above. And that's I can't speak for Secretary Rollins, but I mean, there's become a comfort level to be able to start resuming, you know, very slowly and kind of have a soft open here to see how that goes.
0: Mm-hmm.
14: You know, one of your primary reasons behind that is that our cattle inventories, they're still at a 75-year low. And, you know, along with that closure of the Mexican border, you know, it essentially got closed off in May. We had just a very, very, like, couple of days in July that it reopened and then closed again. But we're essentially, on a normal year, we'd cross about 1.2 million head of cattle. And so we've gone without those cattle. And, you know, the herd is still trying to rebuild, but, mm-hmm. There's a little evidence of that, but we're still 2 to 3 years out before we get any supply of cattle out of that.
0: Right. I have talked to a feed yard operator or two or three, and several of them suggested that the shutdown had really hurt them because they count on some of those Mexican cattle in their feedlots. How common is that? And as a result, overall, is this a good thing for those in the Texas cattle feeding business?
14: Well, if you take the TCFA member area, you've got all of Texas and cattle feeders in New Mexico and Oklahoma, and cumulatively that population of Mexican cattle that we had on feed was about 15%. But there's some individual feed yards that, you know, they were as high as 60% of that inventory. So when you pull that inventory away, it makes it pretty difficult to be able to keep your feed yards at capacity. So it is something that we've wanted to happen, Chris.
0: And it's a supply demand thing, as you describe, right? I mean, the inventories are so low of U.S. cattle right now. Thankfully for the industry, the demand has remained high. Many of us still eating beef every chance we can and love it. But it's just a matter of you can't get cattle for the feedlot, and those that are available have just been so darn expensive. I know some of these cattle feeders have said it was just cost prohibitive, right?
14: That's correct. You've got the same amount of players in a smaller sandbox now, so all that just creates more demand, which you just increase your risk by paying a higher price for the cattle, because we're all competing for a smaller amount of cattle. Like you had mentioned, the best piece of this is that, we're at a 75 year low with our cattle numbers and inventory wise, but beef demand is, we're at a 40 year high still. Consumers are still purchasing beef, and we'll continue producing high quality, safe beef for our consumers.
0: Mm-hmm. Does the screwworm threat concern you at all with this at least partial reopening, or you think they have the protocols in place to open this in this way at this time and manage that threat effectively?
14: Well, the concern, we can't not be concerned, but we just we're highly cautious of all of these steps that are being done. But I mean, our level of confidence in these protocols and procedures that have been put in place, we absolutely have a high level of confidence in that we will not, that, you know, nothing is 100%. We have a high level of confidence that we're not going to increase the risk, and we're comfortable being able to do this.
0: Man, and I think you and I have talked about this. I know I've talked to other cattle industry experts about this. We do need to continue to remind people, do we not, Mr. LaRoe? It's not an infectious disease. It's not contagious. It's not spreading. It's flies that lay eggs in an open wound of some type and can be fatal. I'm not minimizing that, but most of the time it's very treatable animal by animal, correct?
14: You hit the nail on the head, Chris. Everything you said is dead on. What people need to understand is that there's not like this giant swarm that's moving around. I mean, these are individual cases, and the best thing you can do is just, you know, observe, keep eyes on the cattle. And it is treatable. It is a treatable issue.
0: Yeah. Uh-huh. So I know you serve as chairman of the Texas Cattle Feeders Association. Beyond your umbrella, do you have a feel for the other potential impacts to U.S. cattle producers as they reopen the border? Do they like it? Is it of no effect, or does it provide enough potential additional supply into the marketplace that it costs them on their bottom line?
14: Well, you know, initially, if you increase supply, then, you know, we all know the Econ 101. If you increase supply, then you may can soften some demand, but the numbers that are going to occur, it's not going to be anything drastic, Chris. The futures market, they had a pretty negative reaction to it on day one. But if you see what it's been doing here as of lately, it's back into recovery mode. It's more of a knee jerk reaction than a long term low. There is still our numbers are still tight, and they will remain tight. The sky's not falling.
0: Well, those knee-jerk reactions, they sure impact all types of markets, and those that are directly affected by the results of the knee-jerks, that has to be very frustrating, whether it's in the cattle business, in the commodity-producing business, or oil business, you know, whatever the case may be. That part has to be incredibly frustrating. Some story breaks from the other side of the globe, and all of a sudden the price for what you're selling tanks. That's crazy, but it's reality, isn't it?
14: Yes, sir. No, it is. Sometimes news will trump fundamentals, but usually the market has its way of coming back to being, you know, to being normal.
0: Uh-huh.
14: And I think that's what we're seeing here.
0: Reality kind of sets in. You know, I've talked to a number of people, and I'm not dragging you into politics, but I've talked to a number that are in the ag business that even support President Trump for the most part. But when he gets at a press conference and just kind of off the cuff says something that impacts their market, they're like, really? Mr. President, please, would you focus on some of the big picture things and leave cattle imports alone? I get it.
14: Yes.
0: I certainly get it. Mr. Leif Leroux, who is, and you're in Canyon, right?
14: Yes, sir. I live South Canyon.
0: Gotcha. Very good. We've got some kids and grandkids down there just pretty darn close to you. He serves as a chairman of the Texas Cattle Feeders Association. As a matter of fact, be down there this weekend. Looking forward to it. Mr. Leroux, thank you very much for your time, sir. Thank you for your input.
14: You bet. Thank you, Chris.
0: Mm-hmm. A pleasure.
15: Time for the latest agricultural news. I'm Casey Shepard. Back in just a moment.
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17: Yeah, it's a lot of money.
18: A big check.
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15: With the Oklahoma Cattlemen's Association convention this past weekend, John Weir with Oklahoma State University, the Senior Extension Specialist for Fire Ecology, talked a little bit about how prescribed fires can improve grazing land, wildlife habitat, and wildlife preparedness. He tells us a little bit more about what a prescribed burn is.
20: You know, a prescribed burn is fire that is applied to the ground intentionally on a specific piece of ground for specific goals and objectives under conditions that are prescribed.
15: First step in planning a burn is identifying what the landowner wants to accomplish.
20: What am I trying to do? Am I trying to control cedars, control woody plant growth? Am I trying to improve wildlife habitat in some way? Am I trying to improve cattle grazing? You know, there's a lot of different reasons why we want to burn. So picking out, you can have, you know, be single-minded about your goals. You know, you have one goal only. Or we can have multiple goals when we put fire out. So that would be one of the biggest things is, why do I want to do this? What am I trying to achieve? And then we're going to figure out, how can I achieve it?
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20: 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It increases crude protein, increases nutrient content within that. On cows, we can see increased weaning weights, increased body condition scores. 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Other goals and objectives would be for wildfire prevention or reduction. We can use fire to reduce fuels, create blackened areas to make safety zones and stuff for wildfire prevention.
15: To hear more on controlled burns with John Weir, you can go to OklahomaFarmReport.com. That's our latest farm and ranch news. I'm Casey Shepard on the Radio Oklahoma Ag Network.
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0: Well, I know we're all just kind of hoping for a little bit of a silver lining in this forecast thing. We did have a little bit of rain out to the far northwest last night and into early this morning. If you've ever been to Boy City, Oklahoma, and growing up in the Oklahoma Panhandle, I'm familiar, out in the far western end, out in Cimarron County. And if you have ever seen the documentary by Ken Burns, The Dust Bowl, I've talked about it many times over the years because my wife and I have seen it several times. And if you see that documentary, you'll really see that while we are all on the bullseye, so to speak, out here on the target, if you really look back at the history, Boy City, Oklahoma was literally the center of the bullseye. Boy City was the red spot right in the middle that I never could hit with the darts. That was Boy City, Oklahoma. And they got a half an inch over by Boy City. Some stuff that came out of New Mexico overnight. And I know that was a wonderful surprise blessing for them. The rest of us, we remain high and dry. Not as hot as Monday. Maybe not quite as hot as yesterday. But still, 102, 103, 104, the ballpark right on through Friday. We do have better news by Friday. By the weekend, mid-upper 90s and overnight lows as we get into Friday, Saturday, Sunday, we'll get back down into the 60s. And those in Panhandle Agriculture and my next guest as well will tell us that the overnight lows are critically important when it comes to plant growth as well. And, of course, right now this scenario in the big picture where it really does matter is brutal on these panhandle ag producers. We've been talking about that, the corn, especially, of course, anything dry land. But it's hammering the corn, too. Had a listener over north of Sunray this morning send us a picture. And after Monday's heat, you had leaves on corn in an irrigated circle of corn just burning up brown and crunchy. Just absolutely brutal. Dry land cotton, dry land sorghum. We hate it. I just hate it for my many friends that are producers. And we hear that the economic impacts are to say that they are major for some of these people, and maybe even to a turning point, I'm hearing is an understatement. I mean, it is that serious. So I want to say that before we talk about gardens, because some of us love to garden and we're among them. It's a hobby of ours and we dedicate quite a bit to it. You say, what? You don't watch TV samples? Not hardly at all in the summer. Well, what are you, a dork? Well, you know, there's an argument for that. What do you do? Well, we have a pretty good-sized garden area, and we spend an hour to two in it every evening after the job is done here, because it does take a lot of work. But I understand in the big picture of things what happens to a few tomato plants in the backyard pales in comparison to those of you whose livelihood is at stake. But nonetheless, many at least have a few tomato plants or whatever. You try to grow this, that, or the other and enjoy it. And it's really, really tough on it right now. And it's just tough on everything. It's tough on plants. It's tough on pets and people and livestock. My next guest brings some expertise when it comes to the gardens. She is the president of the Randall County Master Gardeners Association out of Amarillo. We welcome to the program Danita Raina. Miss Raina, good morning, ma'am. Welcome.
2: Good morning. Thank you for having me.
0: A pleasure to have you, ma'am. Thanks for the time and for the insight this morning. My wife and I, we've got some dear friends from Spearman who have been through the Master Gardener program. We have never been able to commit to quite that much travel during your courses. I know you've got another series coming up that I'll let you tell people about before we wrap it up. But we did go to an early, early spring Master Gardener event that your organization put on down in Amarillo here in months gone by, and really enjoyed it. I can see where some of you just really, really enjoy what you do through the organization and a lot of expertise. So thanks for being available. So let's begin with the heat, the extreme heat impacts on everything that we're trying to grow, whether it be in the garden, the vegetable garden, the flower garden. What are the realities on extreme heat and gardening?
2: If you can provide some shade, especially during the afternoon, to your plants, that will help a lot. You need to water deeply, not necessarily daily. Early in the morning if you can, so moisture reaches the roots before it evaporates. That promotes stronger root systems. And mulch is your best friend. If you can put 2 to 4 inches of organic mulch around your plants, it helps conserve that moisture, reduces weeds, and keeps the soil temperature down.
0: And that can be what, typically? Leaves, grass clippings, leaves, those kinds of things?
2: So leaves, straw, some kind of organic mulch.
0: Gotcha.
2: What you have, and kind of try to keep it away from the stems, mm-hmm. but around the plant.
0: Gotcha. That's going to help hold temperatures down at the base of the plant and help the plant retain some moisture, correct?
2: Yes.
0: Even like you see some people put wood chips around the rose bushes or something in a flower garden, serving the same purpose?
2: Correct.
0: Gotcha. Yes. Now, if people specifically with some garden plants, as I told you in our pre-interview chat, we try to raise several things and really enjoy it. people that are looking at, as an example, tomato plants right now and saying, well, my plant looked pretty darn good, and I was getting a lot of blooms, but they're not doing anything. They shouldn't be surprised right now with that. Explain why.
2: Well, tomatoes, peppers, beans, they drop blossoms when temperatures stay above 95, especially with warm nights. It's normal. They'll often resume production when temperatures moderate. So you're going to expect to see that.
0: It sounds like that pretty much everything in a vegetable garden is susceptible to the extreme heat. I don't know, except maybe squash. I don't know. I've got some squash leaves that don't look real good. But by the way, I was going to ask you, would you like some squash? I mean, I've lost all my other friends asking them that same question. But they continue to produce, it seems, maybe a little more heat resistant than some. But pretty much everything else takes a beating, doesn't it?
2: It does. If wilting in the afternoon is normal, if they recover by the evening, they're probably okay. If they are still wilted the next morning, they're going to need water. So you just listen to what the plants are telling you.
0: Mm-hmm. Gotcha. And I want to get into watering protocols in a moment, because I know you can overwater even when it's super, super hot. But when it comes to summertime and the fact that they're not going to put on fruit, let's use tomatoes as an example. Many people who only have a plant or two will have a tomato or two. Is that why in this part of the country it seems like most of our tomato production comes in September and October, and as the first freeze looms in October, we're all picking a bucket full of green tomatoes that aren't going to have a chance to ripen because they take such a lull during the heat of the summer and then come on in the late summer and certainly into the early fall? I mean, is that a part of that timing dynamic?
2: That is exactly why. And they just don't like it to be above 70 in the evening or above 90 in the day.
0: So tell us what your advice is when it comes to watering, because as you say, just to go out and see that, well, the leaves are droopy in the heat of the hot afternoon sun on whatever you're trying to grow, as I understand you, if I understand you correctly, that's not necessarily a sign that you need to turn the water on again.
2: That's correct. What you need to do is check the soil about 2 to 3 inches down. If it's dry, you need to water. If it's still wet, then you need to wait, because you do want that root system to be stronger. So it needs to dry out a little bit.
0: I use a moisture probe, a little thing that just got a little dial on it, and you stick it right down in there, and you can check all the way up to about a foot down there if you want to. And if you're using a moisture probe or something like that, or as you say, just your finger, stick it down in there, how wet is wet enough? I mean, I know you don't want it to be bone dry, but how wet does it need to be?
2: You just kind of have to kind of watch your plant and see. Really, you just have to listen to them.
0: And is that the same kind of rules of thumb for those growing whatever in their flower garden, whether it be, A to Z?
2: Yes, it's the same kind of rule. Of course, I think flower production, they're probably going to require more water. If you have things in pots, they're definitely going to require more water than anything in the ground.
0: Mm-hmm. And what's your advice on fertilizing whenever it's this hot?
2: You need to hold off on fertilizing when it's this hot.
0: And
2: it can stress the plants even more than the heat.
0: Gotcha. Speaking of fertilizing, in your garden, whether you're growing vegetables or flowers, do you have a preference when it comes to the jillions of fertilizers that are on the market?
2: No, not really. We really don't. We do kind of have a spray fertilizer that we use in our garden that we dilute and spray around on the soil, so that's what we use, not a specific brand, but
0: gotcha. So, as you mentioned, many things, like the tomatoes or whatever, can recover and still come back and produce some fruit, albeit later in the season. So just to recap, what are the top pieces of advice in helping that plant hang on and be as healthy as possible through this kind of heat? Number one, you mentioned shade. That's easier said than done.
2: Definitely.
0: We have tried to put up, and we have just this week, we put up some shade cloth over some of our tomato plants, a pretty good section of our garden, because we had some and we use it in our greenhouse in the winter. But, you know, hanging a cloth over anything in the Texas Panhandle, I've already had visions of a thunderstorm rolling in or a gusty wind day, and that thing breaking loose, and how I've tried to secure it, and I go out there and it's whiplashing my plants, beating them to death. I mean, trying to manufacture some shade, pretty tough.
2: It is tough. It really is. And honestly, we do not have any shade in our garden. Maybe if you have a patio umbrella, you could put over there and take it down when you know the wind is going to kick up.
0: But mm-hmm.
2: It is difficult. So, go ahead.
0: I was going to say, how much sun does a typical garden plant need per day? Or does that vary greatly between a tomato and a jalapeno pepper?
2: It'll vary, but probably 6 hours is a good rule of thumb.
0: How's your garden doing? What all do you guys grow, and how's it doing through this heat thing?
2: We have tomatoes, bell peppers, jalapeno peppers, squash. So I don't need any of yours, thank you.
0: Dang it. Come on, Danita. You need five more. I have required, it's a new company policy, and my employees are grumbling a little bit, but we just announced in the last couple of weeks that all of our employees, if they're going to receive a check, have to eat five squash per day.
2: I like it.
0: I was hoping to add you to that list. Is it all struggling? Is it? I mean, it's not just us, right? Everybody. I got a message from my sister this week. Said, "My gosh, my tomato plant looked pretty good, but all the blooms are falling off." Join the crowd, right?
2: Yes, it is not just you. One thing you can do is trim off the yellow leaves, but don't heavily prune your plants right now. Just trim off what's yellow or looks diseased and leave the rest.
0: And that's a good rule to follow regardless of the weather, right?
2: Definitely.
0: Pretty aggressive pruning. You don't want leaves dragging the ground, all of that stuff that gets yellow or looks like it's not doing well. For the most part, cut it out of there.
2: Yes, definitely.
0: Mm-hmm. And is it true as well? I mean, I know some people, if you cut the leaves off of whatever's growing, you prune your tomatoes, those sometimes might go into your compost if you compost. I've read that you don't want to do that if it looks like they might have a fungus or some sort of a disease, right? You want to trash them because you can carry that over?
2: That's correct,
0: mm-hmm.
2: Yes.
0: Tell us, in closing, Danita, about the Randall County Master Gardeners. What is it that you guys do, and how can people tap into what you do if they desire?
2: So we're an educational volunteer program. We're affiliated with Texas AgriLife Extension, which is part of the Texas A&M University system. We're just members of the community who are interested in lawns, trees, shrubs, and we're willing to learn and help others learn.
0: You've been gardening all your life?
2: No, not really. This is my third year as a master gardener, and I'm still learning. I hope to continue to learn. I have fond memories of spending a lot of time in my grandmother's garden growing up. So.
0: Mm-hmm. Mm-hmm. Yeah.
2: That's why I wanted to join.
0: Isn't that interesting in this guy? Well, of course, it's that way in life. I mean, I guess it's whatever the sayings are. If we quit learning, well, then we're headed downhill. But I was just telling my wife just that yesterday. We've been gardening for a long, long time. Grew up in a vegetable gardening family. I've always had some kind of a garden, not as much as I have now. But it seems like every season at least you're going, I cannot believe I didn't know that. I should have known that, but I just learned it, and here I've been doing that wrong forever.
2: Exactly. That is true. Mm-hmm. It's a wonderful program.
0: People can Google you and find out more. Do you have a specific website address?
2: TXMG.org is the Texas Master Gardener Program website. Our Randall County Master Gardener website is still under construction. We are working on that to get more information.
0: Gotcha.
2: We will have another intern program class coming up. That'll be in January, but we'll have information about it coming out in the fall. So.
0: All right.
2: We'd be excited to have people join us.
0: Very good. Well, I'll tell you what, if you'll put us on your email list and send us the info, we'll be happy to help remind our region about it. Appreciate what you guys do. Thank you very much for the time this morning.
2: Thank you. It was wonderful to talk to you.
0: We'll put that squash in the mail and
2: okay.
0: Continue praying for rain along with you.
2: Definitely, yes.
0: All right. Danita, thank you very much. We appreciate it.
2: Thank you.
0: That is Danita Reyna. She serves as the current president of the Randall County Master Gardeners.
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0: Well, as always, we appreciate you listening. 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We are all about the info. 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Thanks for listening. God bless. Have a good one.

0: and foul language. 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

0: he's got you covered.
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0: 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The preceding signal was a test of the NOAA All Hazards Radio Public Warning System. During potentially dangerous weather situations, specially built receivers can be automatically activated by the signal to warn of the impending hazard. Tests of the signal and receiver's performance are normally conducted by the National Weather Service between 10 a.m. and noon on Wednesdays. If there is a threat of severe weather, the test will be postponed to the next available good weather day. Reception of this broadcast, and especially the warning alarm tone, will vary at any given location. This variability, normally more noticeable at greater distances from the transmitter, can occur even though you are using a good quality receiver in good working order. The warning alarm tone will be activated for hazardous watches and warnings. This concludes the weekly test of the NOAA All Hazards Radio Public Warning System.
1: Perryton's First Bank Southwest will hold a retirement reception for Teresa Seward this afternoon from 1 to 4. Teresa, happy, happy retirement. The Perryton CDC will meet tomorrow, Thursday morning at 9:30. The Gray County Commissioner's Court in Pampa meets on Friday morning at 9. The Ocotree County Commissioner's Court in Perryton will hold a special meeting Friday morning at 9. The Perryton Junior High cheerleaders will hold a burger fundraiser on Friday, 11 till 2 at Wiggum Park. Live music down at Hotel Turkey in Legendary Turkey, Texas. 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The Museum of the Plains will host an ice cream social on Saturday at 1, and you'll be able to learn to make homemade ice cream so that you can make some with peaches, using those Cunningham peaches, and bring it to the radio station. Oh, hold on, I added that last part. You'll learn how to make homemade ice cream. They do ask that you RSVP the ice cream social and how to make it event at the museum in Perryton on Saturday at 1. Crime Stoppers Golf Tournament coming up here in Perryton this weekend on Saturday. The Canadian Education Foundation, two-day, two-player, coming up on the Canadian golf course this Saturday and on Sunday. A free community swim will take place at the Perryton Water Park on Saturday, 1 to 7. The season getting ready to wrap up. The Northwest Oklahoma Junior Rodeo will be held in Perryton this weekend on Saturday and Sunday. There'll be a hunter education course in Sherman County at the First Methodist Church of Stratford on Saturday and on Sunday. We've got contact info if you need it. District 87 State Representative Caroline Fairley will hold a town hall meeting in Stratford Monday evening at 7 at the Imagination Station. The Wheat Heart Wheat Conference will be held at the Expo in Perryton next Thursday, August the 6th. Registration begins that morning at 8:30. And for more on these and other area happenings, check out the KXDJ community calendar on the Perryton page at HighPlainsObserver.com.

0: The record label that he launched will release its first album in September, and it's his album. That makes sense. 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
10: Cattle and wheat higher, corn and cotton lower. I'm Kerry Martin with a market update on the Texas Farm Bureau Radio Network. Cattle futures moving higher this morning with August live cattle up $1.20, $228.67. The October up $1.75, $223.92. Feeder cattle higher with August up 90 cents, $343.97. September feeders up $1.22, $338.45. Corn is lower. September corn down 5 3/4, $452.75, with December corn up 6. With December corn down 6, $474.5. September Kansas City wheat up 5 cents, trading at $731.25. Cotton lower on the new crop December. It's down 107 points, 79.46 cents. September West Texas crude up 535, 84.61 a barrel. I'm Kerry Martin on the Texas Farm Bureau Radio Network.
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15: Caring for senior citizens takes expertise. 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Administrator Sean Hoover.
16: We are also blessed to have one of the few certified gerontological nurses in the Texas Panhandle. What that means is she can spot changes much quicker than most people. We are able to be on top of issues sometimes before they even arise.
15: Twin Oaks Manor and the Oakwood unit in Booker. Complete senior care that exceeds expectations.
17: Many Perryton people have deep roots here. Grandparents moved in from Old Ockletree and Gray, Oklahoma to establish Perryton in the early 1900s. Now, children, grandchildren, great-grandchildren, and many others enjoy the benefits. The Perryton Herald has been Perryton's local newspaper for all these many years and is honored to deliver Perryton to your doorstep or computer every week. The Perryton Herald. If you're from here, you get it.
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1: News this hour at Town Hall. I'm Bob Agnew in Washington. All eyes are on the Federal Reserve today as it announces what it will do next with borrowing rates.
2: The Federal Reserve is expected Wednesday to keep its benchmark interest rate unchanged. Inflation has been stuck above the Fed's 2% target for more than 5 years. And new Fed Chair Kevin Warsh told Congress earlier this month he has no tolerance for elevated inflation. But some Fed watchers say policymakers right now are reluctant to risk disrupting financial markets. And only 29% of Wall Street traders predict that the Fed will raise rates this week. About 76% say a rate hike will come in September. Donna Warder, Washington.
1: Dr. Anthony Fauci today invoking the Fifth Amendment and declining to answer questions from senators in a Republican-led committee hearing about his handling of the COVID-19 pandemic. Appearing before the Senate Homeland Security and Government Affairs Committee, Fauci said he never should have been subpoenaed by Chairman Rand Paul and what he criticized as
3: obvious obsession with calling for my prosecution, his repeated slanderous comments about me, and recently his publicly releasing my unredacted personal diary.
1: Iranian missiles launched at Jordan.
4: Jordan has said its military managed to intercept 5 Iranian missiles early on Wednesday. The interceptions come hours after the U.S. military said it had knocked down an Iranian missile barrage launched against American forces in the Middle East, shattering a brief pause in fighting. The U.S. military also confirmed it worked with Saudi Arabia's forces to strike sites in Iraq, where it says it targeted Iranian-backed militias. The Iranian strikes come a day after an Iranian government spokesperson said recent U.S. strikes destroyed critical infrastructure in Iran, including an airport tower and several bridges and tunnels. I'm Karen Shamas.
1: More of these stories at townhall.com.
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7: Welcome to Midweek Wednesday. It is July 29th. I'm Chris Samples, 98.3 KXDJ News. In our economic focus segment this half hour, an inside look at the Perryton area real estate market with Bryce Hale of Perryton Realty. Quite a different situation than the booming one we're hearing about in Pampa right now with the data center construction.
8: The start of the year was good, Chris, and then the summer has kind of tapered off, and usually that's kind of opposite. Usually people move around during summertime whenever teachers are moving in and out, the days are longer, it's warmer outside, so you're not moving whenever it's freezing cold. But there's been 30 houses sold since January 1st of this year, ranging from $95,000 to $350,000. And so I looked at that because we feel kind of real slow right now. So May to July in 25, which is kind of the harvest months, I call it. It's usually really good for real estate, the summertime. There were 23 houses sold from May to July in 25. There's only been 9 in that same time period so far this year. So it's been a slow market the last few months, but I'm hopeful that that'll pick up as we get here later in the year. But as far as 25 versus 26 so far, the overall numbers are dead on. There was 30 houses sold in the first half of 25 and 30 houses sold in the same time period in 26.
7: I know that sometimes going into the summer months, you can see additional homes come on the market as well. What is that part of the picture?
8: There's been a few pop up. There's 30 on the market right now, and they're anywhere from 89,000 to 700,000. So not a huge influx like we have seen maybe in years past. The rates are still staying up. They're still in that 6.5 range. We were hopeful that they would come down and that spur some activity, and they kind of got to a point and got low, and now they're kind of trending back up. So that's kind of scary. But as far as summertime, we haven't seen that huge influx of houses come on the market like we have in years past.
7: What do you know about the rental picture? What's that supply-demand scenario?
8: I own some rent houses, and we manage quite a few, and we get calls all the time, people wanting to rent houses. So I don't know if those are people who are temporarily in town or people that maybe can't qualify for a mortgage for whatever reason, but the rental market's still very strong, and I think you ask anybody that owns rental properties, and they're going to say the same thing. The rent amounts, we have not been able to increase to keep up with the taxes and insurance, but rental market demand is still very strong.
7: And you know anybody down in Pampa? Boy, we're hearing some stories about this data center down there and all the construction workers that it's bringing to town. Really, really driving demand, not only in the rental market, not only if you own an RV park, but those people coming in and buying up homes in Pampa as well. It sounds pretty crazy.
8: Yeah, I think it'll be a hot market down there for a couple of years. Of course, those data centers employ thousands here until they're completed, and then it goes down to 4 or 5. So I think you're going to have an overinflated market. But I talked to a guy down there a couple of weeks ago, and he was telling me that these houses that were in for $800 or $900, if they come up for renewal, they'll say, we want $2,500, and if you don't want to pay it, get out, because we have somebody lined up that wants it. So that's pretty wild to me.
7: We are hearing some of those painful stories in this supply-demand real estate market. Certainly differs around the region. That's Bryce Hale of Perryton Realty. Chris Samples, KXDJ News.

0: sure that we do not have all our ducks in a row. 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

0: I really would like to know what happened after that. That's Graylin James, Water at a Wedding. I'm Penny. If you have teenagers, would you support a ban on social media for teens? The vast majority of American parents would support that. And in France, they have done that. They have banned social media for teens 15 and younger in France. And this time around, they're trying something a little different. The onus is on the social media companies. It is up to them to prove that they haven't had any teenagers sneak onto their social media platforms. And if they cannot prove that that is the case, they are facing fines of up to 6% of their global revenue. So we're talking billions of dollars. So, yeah, they're very interested in following through on this. The teenagers of France are not that happy about it. We'll see what happens. And flag football isn't about who you are. It's who you become. Shape the game. Create the play. 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
7: 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From the Texas flyover, Venezuelan crude oil imports to the Gulf Coast jumped from roughly 110 barrels a day in January to 575,000 in June, the most since 2018, as the Iran war chokes off Middle Eastern supply. Texas refineries have taken 43% of the flow, the largest share. The Perryton CDC will meet tomorrow, Thursday morning at 9:30. Meeting on Friday, the Gray County Commissioners and the Ocotee County Commissioners. Hot, breezy, and mostly dry the remainder of the week, low 100s. We do have a slight chance of thunder.
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9: 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I'm Dr. Bob Judd with Texas Vet News on the Texas Farm Bureau Radio Network. Dr. Stacy Oak indicated in the horse publication that probiotics are marketed to support gastrointestinal health and the intestinal microbiome. Dr. Giselle Cook from Australia indicates that high grain diets, changes in feed, administering medication, especially antibiotics, may all contribute to dysbiosis, which is an imbalance in the microbial population of the microbiome of the intestine. And an imbalance in the microbiome can result in colic, colitis, behavior changes, laminitis, or immune dysfunction. Dr. Cook's team recently performed a study evaluating the safety of probiotics over several decades, and in 18 different studies found that the most common bacteria found in the supplements were lactobacillus, bifidobacteria, enterococcus, streptococcus, and bacillus. Also, products containing only a single probiotic species, which is common, are less effective than those containing multiple species. Probiotic bacteria did not improve digestibility of either starches or fibers and did not provide a clear benefit in managing colic or preventing salmonellosis. Dr. Cook indicates the conclusion was that there were unclear and conflicting results associated with the use of probiotic bacteria for gastrointestinal conditions. Part of this could be because most bacteria in the probiotics are ones used for human consumption, as the commercially available equine products do not contain equine-specific organisms. The gastrointestinal tract of horses is completely different than humans, and the organisms in the human probiotics have no evidence to indicate they are effective in horses. Two positive findings on probiotics are that they improved athletic fitness and stamina and reduced grain-induced hindgut acidosis. I'm veterinarian Dr. Bob Judd. This is the Texas Farm Bureau Radio Network.
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2: 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All are proud supporters of area youth on X. From the Texas flyover, Daisy Brand, the century-old sour cream and cottage cheese maker, plans to move its headquarters from North Dallas to Plano. This after the city council approved a $500,000 incentive package on Monday. Mexican cattle imports will resume August 24th through Arizona after a screwworm suspension of more than a year, according to the USDA, with Texas ports staying closed for now. The Texas A&M Economist says added supply could eventually trim beef prices, though likely not before mid-2027. Bell Textron won an estimated $300 million Navy contract to upgrade as many as 49 Marine Corps helicopters at the Assembly Center in Amarillo. Work begins mid-next year. Hot, breezy, and mostly dry all week. Low 100s.
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1: News this hour at Town Hall. I'm Bob Agnew in Washington. Dr. Anthony Fauci today invoking the Fifth Amendment and declining to answer questions from senators on the Senate Homeland Security and Governmental Affairs Committee. They're looking into his handling of the COVID-19 pandemic. Fauci cited what he characterized as the chairman, Rand Paul's, obvious obsession, quote, calling for my prosecution as a reason he refused to answer.
2: The only conclusion I can reach is that the sole reason he is calling me before this committee is to get me to say something, anything, that could vindicate his repeated public pledges that I end up, in his words, quote, behind bars, unquote.
1: The move injects new drama now into the lingering tensions. Ahead of that appearance, Kentucky Senator Rand Paul released more than 1,000 pages of former Director Fauci's diary.
3: The content of the entries reveal Fauci was absolutely obsessed with his newfound fame while the coronavirus spread and Americans were locked down, many sick and some dying. Fauci writes, "The situation with my national and international fame is explosive and really unimaginable."
1: That is Laura Winters reporting on Wall Street. A struggle. The Dow is down by 800 points this hour. Kentucky Governor Beshear calling on ailing Senator Mitch McConnell to be transparent about his health.
4: McConnell was hospitalized June 14th, his office revealing weeks later that it was due to a fall. Beshear made the demand in a letter after the office of the attending physician said McConnell had been discharged from hospital care but remains in a rehabilitation facility and has not yet been medically cleared to return to work. McConnell released a statement saying he hates to miss the fun but will not be attending this Saturday's Fancy Farm Picnic. It's an annual event that draws political figures to Western Kentucky. Beshear called on McConnell to address the people of Kentucky verbally and provide proof of his capacity. The governor's also asking Senate Majority Leader John Thune to investigate McConnell's condition.
1: More of these stories at townhall.com.
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6: 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It is July 29th. I'm Chris Samples, 98.3 KXDJ News. We wrap up our two-part series today on last week's Panhandle earthquake. The 5.0 quake, centered basically between Perryton and Pampa, Miami and Spearman, rattled windows all across the region. So what caused it? Well, it's hard to know exactly, but Dr. Elizabeth Cochran with the Earthquake Science Center in California says she suspects oil and gas activity.
7: In Texas, as all of your listeners probably know, there has been an increase in earthquakes, particularly in West Texas. Those certainly correspond quite well to changes in oil and gas production, so wastewater disposal and hydraulic fracturing. As you said, there's a similar activity here in the Panhandle, and so it's a possible cause. I'm not going to say 100% that this earthquake was caused by those types of activities. Again, it would be something we'd have to look into further. I will say that if we look back historically, there was a magnitude 5 back in 1936 in this area of Texas. And then there have been a number of, say, magnitude 4-ish events that happen every few days. However, the other part of the story is that, A, there has been oil and gas production for a very long time in this area, and B, the earthquake rates, how many earthquakes we're getting in this area, has definitely increased in the last 15 to even 20 years. So if you made me guess right now, I would say this is likely induced by oil and gas activities. But again, that research has not yet been done.
6: And so what's your take at this point based on what you know, the research you've done, and what we still do not know? If it is related, is it a serious concern in your opinion, or is it something, well, when you got things going on below the surface like that, yeah, you're going to have some shifting and some rumbling from time to time, but unlike California, you're not going to fall off in the ocean. You may have some pictures fall off the wall. How do you see it in regards to its seriousness?
7: Yeah, so if we're looking at magnitude 5, even a magnitude 5 in areas of Oklahoma, for example, have caused damage. We've seen things like chimneys fall down, and those can cause injuries. Typically, that's going to happen with somewhat larger earthquakes. In Oklahoma, we saw events of magnitude 5.7. It all depends on the faults underneath the ground, how stressed they already are, how much sort of slip they've built up over thousands of years that can be released, you know, if the stress changes a bit from this, say, wastewater disposal in the area.
6: Mm-hmm.
7: Texas historically has seen magnitude 6 plus earthquakes, particularly to the southwestern part of Texas. So unfortunately, I'm not going to tell you right now that you're 100% safe from a larger earthquake. But what we have seen in Texas are some magnitude 5 plus events.
6: Dr. Elizabeth Cochran of the Earthquake Science Center, U.S. Geological Survey. Following that interview, it is notable we did have a local panhandle oil and gas geologist call us and tell us that in his opinion, there's absolutely no way oil and gas activity caused that earthquake. Chris Samples, KXDJ News.
8: This is Seth Hales, Woodward Livestock Auction, bringing the market report for Thursday, July 23rd. On Thursday, we sold 706 head compared to 960 head last week and 1,994 head a year ago, bringing the grand total to 969 head for the week. All in all, really just a lot of volatility within the market over the last few weeks. But all things considered, I thought the market was really good. 380 pound steers brought 555, 4 1/4 weight steers 510 to 540, 540 pound steers brought from 426 to 460, 575 pound steers brought from 415 to 430, 590 pound steers brought from 403 to 449, and then 655 pound steers brought from 365 to 419.75. That included two kind of highlight deals, had 107 all-black steer calves, weigh 593, bring 449, and 75 of the bigger brothers weighing 652, bring 420. Heifer market was really good as well. Had some 365-pound heifers bring from 435 to 480. 4 1/4 weight heifers, 427.5 to 452.50. 510-pound heifers brought from 372 to 385. 585-pound heifer calves, 3 1/4 to 352.5. And then had some big heifers weigh 890 pounds, bring from 294 to 308. All in all, the market was really exceptional. 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Please feel free to give me a call anytime. 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
9: 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Coming up next, the news with Mike Slater.
10: Thank you, Bill. It is Wednesday, July 29th, 2026. Here's what's happening today in America. Graham funeral, murderer sentenced, a cyber attack on water, and ice at airports. It's all coming up, and Bill's going to be here with your message of the day. But first, the president met with Bibi Netanyahu and Zelensky separately at the White House. Both leaders, of course, would like the president's help with different issues of theirs and arguably ours. Netanyahu was last here in February, right before we launched our attack in Iran. And Zelensky said after the meeting, the president and I discussed licenses for Patriot Interceptor production and several other ideas that could help. Both world leaders lost an ally of theirs in Lindsey Graham. That's why they were both in town for his funeral. At the funeral, the president said Graham was truly hawkish. He never saw a war that he didn't like. He said Lindsey Graham had the belief that our destiny was to win and his job was to help. On September 24th, 2024, A then 14-year-old in Georgia murdered four of his classmates and injured nine more. He was just sentenced to life without parole, pleading guilty to all 55 counts against him. Because he was a minor, the death penalty was not an option. The judge agreed with prosecutors and went with the maximum penalty. The judge said, "You wrote, 'I want to make history. I want people to remember the pain I caused.' And there you succeeded. The pain that you visited upon this community is unlikely to disappear in my lifetime." The judge said, "You do not seem to be tormented by what you did. You seem to relish following in the footsteps of the murderers you idolize. You aren't racked with guilt. You're proud of yourself." Prosecutor said he did this because he wanted eternal fame. We, of course, will not share his name. His dad bought his son a rifle, even though he knew police were investigating threats made by him. His dad was also convicted in March on charges of second-degree murder. Minnesota IT Services reporting that a coordinated cyber attack targeted technology at more than 30 community water systems Sunday into Monday. The state is working with the FBI and other federal agencies to investigate more. A cyber attack could be crippling to America, not only our drinking water, but it would disrupt food storage, it would disrupt drug manufacturing, data centers, so cloud systems would fail, hospitals, of course. This would be a major problem. We will report back on this as the investigation continues. New York Times reporting that ICE has begun arresting foreigners with expired visas at airports. Immigration agents are in plain clothes, whisking away targets at check-in counters and arrival gates. There's been enforcement actions in at least 15 airports in just the last few weeks. Hundreds of thousands of foreigners overstay their visas every year. I'm Mike Slater from the podcast Politics by Faith. The great Bill O'Reilly has your message of the day. Next.
9: 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Time now for the O'Reilly Update message of the day. On this Wednesday, I'm thinking about fraud in America. The federal government is now suspending funds for Medicaid to Minnesota and California. If you get sick in Minneapolis or L.A. or anywhere in those states, the federal money may not be there to reimburse you. So why is this happening? Well, the Trump administration believes both states are allowing massive fraud to take place. Federal dollars are being stolen, and local authorities are not doing much about it. Last week, Robert Kennedy Jr., Secretary of Health and Human Services, said, quote, "We have reason to believe that money is being misused. We have a duty to stop the payments." Well, here are the facts. Prosecutors believe criminals in Minnesota stole at least $9 billion from the taxpayers. A similar situation happening in California. At least 80 individuals now face federal charges. But state officials under Governor Tim Walz and radical Attorney General Keith Ellison did little. The feds had to make those cases. The truth is, far-left leadership enables this kind of fraud. Progressive politicians generally are not really interested in the theft of federal money, especially if immigrants are involved. I'm Bill O'Reilly. I approve the message by writing it. You can reach me, bill@billoreilly.com, bill@billoreilly.com, name in town if you wish to opine. Go to the mail, Jeff Brown, Bonita Springs, Florida. Hey, Bill, most of the time I agree with you, but on your recent appearance with Chris Cuomo, you said that the American people need to regain confidence in ICE. Yeah, transparency will do that. I still think they should be called National Immigration Customs Enforcement. Also, using the words hunt them down is the wrong message. No, it's not. It's the true no-spin message. ICE is in business to hunt down criminal migrants and those who have deportation orders. Very simple, Jeff. Now, hunt down, you don't like it? I don't. Gentlemen's disagreement. I don't care. That's what they're doing. Hunting them down. You think these guys, these rapists and murderers, going to give up? They're not. So I stand behind that 100%. But I liked your letter. Dr. Michael, and I'm going to withhold his last name. I don't want to get him in trouble. Plantation, Florida. Let's say a friend was admitted to a hospital for an overnight observation, abdominal pain. Next day, he was okay. He stayed less than 23 hours in the hospital. His bill, $65,000. Oof. Same treatment, including the CT scan, could have been had in a diagnostic center for $250. The healthcare system is completely out of control. I agree 100%. That's such a scandal. Congress, what are they doing? Both parties, what are they doing? Nada. In a moment, something you might not know. Home ownership has been the foundation of the American dream for generations. 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

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Now the O'Reilly update brings you something you might not know. 52 years ago today, one of the most popular singers in the world died in London. Her sudden death ended a successful career that was known for uplifting songs and personal struggles. Here's the story of Cass Elliot, also known as Mama Cass. Born Ellen Cohen in Baltimore, the young girl began performing in high school. She adopted the name Elliot in memory of a friend who died in a car accident, and Cass from a TV actress named Peggy Cass. The teenager moved to New York City. There she met musician John Phillips. The Mamas and the Papas had arrived. The quartet released their breakthrough single in December 1965, California Dreamin'.

0: That song catapulted the Mamas and the Papas to global fame. In the end, they sold 40 million records. The group disbanded in 1968. Cass Elliot went solo. For the next 6 years, the singer battled addiction, depression, struggles with her weight. Driven by a desire to meet conventional beauty standards, Cass Elliot turned to starvation. She lost 100 pounds by consuming nothing but water and grapefruit juice, only to put the weight back on. On July 29th, 1974, Cass Elliot was staying at the London flat of songwriter Harry Nilsson. There she died in her sleep at the age of 32. Cause of death? Heart failure. And here's something else you might not know. 4 years later, Keith Moon, drummer for The Who, passed away from a drug overdose. He died in the same apartment, in the same bed, as Mama Cass, also at the age of 32. Nilsson never returned. He sold the apartment, saying it was cursed by the devil. Back in a moment. 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I am Bill O'Reilly. No spin, just facts, and always looking out for you.
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0: Garth Brooks played a show in London in March, and Alexandra Kay was a part of that show. So, yeah, that's semi-huge. That's her debut song.
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2: Here's today's market movers for the Texas Farm Bureau Radio Network. I'm economist Tim Snyder. Well, what a difference a day makes. Yesterday, markets closed with investors cautiously optimistic that ceasefire talks between the United States and Iran might restart as early as this week. Overnight, that optimism quickly faded. Iran launched missiles toward a U.S. military installation in Jordan, and then this morning fired upon another Saudi oil tanker. Air defenses intercepted last night's missiles, while U.S. and Saudi forces responded by striking several strategic targets. At the same time, Iran rejected an Omani proposal designed to improve navigation through the Strait of Hormuz, renewing concerns over one of the world's most important energy corridors. From a market perspective, here we go again. The diplomatic pause has yet to produce a lasting breakthrough, and geopolitical risk is once again climbing with crude oil, gasoline, and diesel prices moving higher, reminding investors that energy markets continue to price uncertainty, not peace. Today's attention will be divided between Washington and the Middle East. The Federal Reserve concludes its policy meeting this afternoon, followed by Chairman Kevin Warsh's press conference. While markets see little chance of a rate increase today, investors will be listening carefully for clues about September, where expectations continue to favor another quarter point increase. Those expectations are especially important for the housing market, where higher mortgage rates remain a significant concern. After the closing bell today, Microsoft and Meta report earnings, providing another important test on the technology sector. Then tomorrow brings the second quarter estimate for Q2 GDP and the PCE inflation report, and earnings from both Amazon and Apple. Today's bottom line is this: markets are searching for stability, but they're finding renewed uncertainty instead. Over the next 48 hours, investors will be balancing geopolitics, Federal Reserve policy, economic data, and big tech earnings. Together, those four forces will likely determine whether this summer's rally can continue or whether we're once again reminded that headlines can change the market's direction overnight. For the Texas Farm Bureau Radio Network, I'm economist Tim Snyder.
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0: When he borrowed the money to buy the truck, he borrowed it from the bank as a teenager. 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
9: Cattle and wheat higher, corn and cotton lower. I'm Kerry Martin with a market update on the Texas Farm Bureau Radio Network. Cattle futures trading higher today with August live cattle up 202, 229.50. The October up 240, trading at 224.57. Feeder cattle higher with August feeders up 207, 345.15. September feeders up 272 at 339.95. Corn lower, September corn down 7, 451.5. December corn down 6 3/4, 473 3/4. September Kansas City wheat up 3, 729 1/4. Cotton lower on the new crop December. It's down 113 points, trading at 79.40 cents. September West Texas crude up 5.45, trading at 84.71 a barrel. I'm Kerry Martin on the Texas Farm Bureau Radio Network.
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0: Lies is one thing. Three times the lies is like serious. That's Morgan Wallen.
1: 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It is a destination. If it's been so long you can't remember since you took your sweetheart to the Cattle Exchange, it's past time. The Cattle Exchange in Canadian. It is a destination. From the Texas flyover, Venezuelan crude oil imports to the Gulf Coast jumped from roughly 110 barrels a day in January to 575,000 in June, the most since 2018, as the Iran war chokes off Middle Eastern supply. Texas refineries have taken 43% of the flow, the largest share. The Perryton CDC will meet tomorrow, Thursday morning at 9:30. Meeting on Friday, the Gray County Commissioners and the Ocotee County Commissioners. Hot, breezy, and mostly dry the remainder of the week, low 100s. We do have a slight chance of thunder.
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1: Kenny Rogers on the KXDJ, Legends of Country Show. Rudy, don't take your love to town. Time to check what went on this week in country music history for the week of July 27th through August 2nd. Two birthdays on the 27th. Bobby Gentry turns 82. Comedian Bill Engvall, 69. July 28th, 1968, Tammy Wynette recorded Stand By Your Man. Martina McBride celebrated her 60th birthday on the 29th. July 30th, 2015, Lynn Anderson died at the age of 67, and Neil McCoy turned 68 on the 30th. July 31st, 1964, Jim Reeves died. He was 40 years old. August 1st, 2025, Grand Ole Opry star Jeannie Seeley died. She was 85. And on August 2nd, 1994, The Tractors' self-titled debut album was released, an album that featured their first single, Baby Likes to Rock It.

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0: a little Tennessee homesick blues. Time right now for a quick break, and when we return, Alabama, Gary Morris, and Keith Whitman. 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
1: 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All are proud supporters of area youth on X. From the Texas flyover, Daisy Brand, the century-old sour cream and cottage cheese maker, plans to move its headquarters from North Dallas to Plano. This after the city council approved a $500,000 incentive package on Monday. Mexican cattle imports will resume August 24th through Arizona after a screwworm suspension of more than a year, according to the USDA, with Texas ports staying closed for now. The Texas A&M Economist says added supply could eventually trim beef prices, though likely not before mid-2027. Bell Textron won an estimated $300 million Navy contract to upgrade as many as 49 Marine Corps helicopters at the Assembly Center in Amarillo. Work begins mid-next year. Hot, breezy, and mostly dry all week. Low 100s. Well, if you were needing another great excuse to get up to KXDJ Riverside 1, our three-bedroom, three-bath home right there on the river in beautiful Red River, New Mexico, there's this. 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If so, Pacific Ag would like to talk to you. 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

Alabama brings us back into music on the KXDJ Legends of Country show with the 15th of their 33 number one songs. Came in early 1985. There's a Fire in the Night. Now, the native Texan who has scored 5 number one songs during his career, he's a guitarist, songwriter, an actor on both TV and the Broadway stage, and a voice that one journalist called angelic. Here's Gary Morris with his first number one song. 1985 was the year for Baby Bye Bye.

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9: The most famous of all the voodoo queens that ever existed is Marie Laveau down in Louisiana. A lot of weird, ungodly tales about Marie. She's supposed to have a lot.

Bobby Bear kicks off this segment of the KXDJ Legends of Country Show with his first and only number one song, Marie Laveau. Hey, our brand new feature, Songwriter Spotlight's coming up right after we hear from

KXDJ Legends of Country Show with Class of 57. I'm Carl Geisler. Now, as promised, our new feature we're calling Songwriter Spotlight, where we'll introduce you to the men and women who write the songs. I've always been so very envious of songwriters. I love to talk to them. In many instances, these are names that are not household names. This week, the spotlight is on Bob McDill. Now, Bob's a native of Beaumont. He's now retired, and he has too many songwriting awards to mention here, but one we will mention is his induction into the Country Music Hall of Fame in 2023. Now, during his career, McDill has had 153 of his songs on the charts, 102 top 40 hits, 43 top 10s, and 28 number ones. His first number one song was just beginning its move up the charts this week in 1975. Written by Bob McDill and sung by Don Williams, Turn Out the Lights, Love Me Tonight.

0: Turn Out the Light and Love Me Tonight, written by our spotlight writer, Bob McDill, and sung by Don Williams, a great songwriter in his own right. And Bob also wrote the song we started the show with a few minutes ago, Baby's Got Her Blue Jeans On. We're coming right back with more of your favorite classic country artists right after this break on the KXDJ Legends of Country Show.
1: Time for the latest agricultural news. I'm Casey Shepherd. Back in just a moment.
2: Through the Wheat Checkoff, the Oklahoma Wheat Commission supports the efforts of wheat breeder Dr. Brett Carver and his wheat breeding team at OSU as they develop new varieties for Oklahoma and the Southern Great Plains. The newest release just announced, Wyatt.
3: The genetics will sound familiar. Half of it is Smith's Gold. The other half is very different. And so this is coming from Romania. The Eastern European wheat sector, that is so important to us. That genetics just fits the Great Plains, particularly the southern and central Great Plains, extremely well. I remember seeing the first set of progenies that came from that cross, and I thought, my gosh, this is just heads and shoulders visually above everything else.
2: Dr. Carver says Wyatt has tremendous yield potential.
3: You know, we need to continue to increase that yield potential so farmers still have that competitive edge.
2: The Oklahoma Wheat Commission, working hard for Oklahoma wheat producers.
1: With the Oklahoma Cattlemen's Association convention this past weekend, John Weir with Oklahoma State University, the Senior Extension Specialist for Fire Ecology, talked a little bit about how prescribed fires can improve grazing land, wildlife habitat, and wildlife preparedness. He tells us a little bit more about what a prescribed burn is.
4: You know, a prescribed burn is fire that is applied to the ground intentionally on a specific piece of ground for specific goals and objectives under conditions that are prescribed.
1: First step in planning a burn is identifying what the landowner wants to accomplish.
4: What am I trying to do? Am I trying to control cedars, control woody plant growth? Am I trying to improve wildlife habitat in some way? Am I trying to improve cattle grazing? You know, there's a lot of different reasons why we want to burn. So picking out, you can have, you know, be single-minded about your goals. You know, you have one goal only, or we can have multiple goals when we put fire out. So that would be one of the biggest things. Why do I want to do this? What am I trying to achieve? And then we're going to figure out how can I achieve it.
1: For cattle producers, prescribed fire directly boosts forage quality and animal performance.
4: You know, we're the Cattlemen's Association. People are looking at it for livestock production. So as for livestock production, we can see with stalker cattle, we can see 10 to 15% increase in gains by using fire, by what they do. It increases crude protein, increases nutrient content within that. On cows, we can see increased weaning weights, increased body condition scores. We can also see a reduction in a lot of parasites like ticks, horn flies, doing that. Other goals and objectives would be for wildfire prevention or reduction. We can use fire to reduce fuels, create blackened areas to make safety zones and stuff for wildfire prevention.
1: Hear more on controlled burns with John Weir. You can go to OklahomaFarmReport.com. That's our latest farm and ranch news. I'm Casey Shepherd on the Radio Oklahoma Ag Network.
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Van Shelton and Ann Murray wrap up the first hour of the show. 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

0: Indiana's News Minute on X, brought to you by Edward Jones, Schilling Electric, and Perryton Realty. All are proud supporters of area youth on X. According to ABC 7, an Amarillo man accused of hitting and killing a pedestrian with his SUV in 2025 was arrested Friday on a manslaughter charge. A grand jury indicted 37-year-old Brett Hudson on July 23rd in the death of Brandon Wall. Hudson had been consuming meth, THC, or a combo. Xcel Energy is proposing multiple new power generation projects to meet growing energy demands across Texas and New Mexico. The proposed project include nearly 4,000 megawatts of new generation resources expected to be online by 2030. Xcel said it anticipates filing proposed large load tariffs as well. The tariffs would require high demand consumers, including data centers, to cover the costs needed to serve them. Hot, breezy, and mostly dry all week. Back to the low 100s.
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2: 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At that time, Panhandle was the nearest railhead to cities like Borger, and as a result was hustling with oil field supply stores, lumber yards, and hotels. In the early 1920s, the city of Panhandle handled so much oil field equipment from railroads that trains were unloaded 6 miles out of town. When a Santa Fe Railroad spur line was connected to Borger in late 1926, Panhandle's boom leveled off. 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
6: News this hour at Town Hall. I'm Bob Agnew in Washington. Dr. Anthony Fauci today repeatedly invoked the Fifth Amendment as he appeared before the Senate Homeland Security Committee. He declined to answer questions, dozens of them, in fact, about the way he handled the COVID-19 pandemic. Chairman Rand Paul was not happy.
7: The committee will have to consider after this hearing what appropriate action should be taken against you for the failure to testify after being directed to do so. It's against the law to obstruct an investigation of Congress. There will be repercussions to your refusal to testify today.
6: Dr. Fauci explained his reasoning.
8: Therefore, although it pains me to do so because of the respect I have for the legislative branch of government and my decades-long record of cooperating with Congress, under the advice of my attorneys, I will invoke my right under the Fifth Amendment of the Constitution to refrain from answering your questions. Thank you.
6: Fauci declined to answer more than 50 times. That injects still more drama into partisan divides that have festered for years about the origins of the pandemic and how it was handled at the time by government officials, foremost of whom was Mr. Fauci. There's another attempt by Donald Trump to have multi-million dollar defamation verdicts tossed out.
9: President Donald Trump and the Justice Department are asking the Supreme Court to toss an $83 million defamation verdict, one by writer E. Jean Carroll, saying he can't be sued for comments he made while he was president during his first term, invoking the Westfall Act. It's the second time that Trump has asked the court to nix damages awarded to Carroll. The justices refused to hear his appeal for a 2023 jury verdict for $5 million that found Trump liable for remarks he made after his first term ended. That judgment has now been paid. I'm Lisa Dwyer.
6: On Wall Street, the Dow is down 499 points. More from townhall.com.
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kicks off the second hour of the KXDJ Legends of Country show with Chasing That Neon Rainbow. Howdy, everybody. I'm Carl Geisler. In this hour, we're going to hear from legendary artists like Mel Tillis, Clint Black, Hank Jr., and more, plus trivia and a long-lost oldie. Right now, I'm going to take you back to this week in 1985 for a song that was moving up the charts on its way to number one. Dan Seals and Marie Osmond, Meet Me in Montana on the KXDJ Legends of Country show.

no exception. They got a couple of shows this weekend, Friday in Lavernia and Saturday in Greenville. Bellamy Brothers on the KXDJ Legends of Country show with Crazy from the Heart. Time now, as promised, for this week's country music trivia question. Here we go. Lynn Anderson passed away 11 years ago this week on July 30th, 2015. She was 67 years old. Our question is, she was a regular on what popular musical TV show back in 1968? Got the answer for you in about 3 minutes.

0: Pamela Anderson's signature song and her biggest hit, Rose Garden, spent 5 weeks at number one in the late 1970, and it was Billboard magazine's Song of the Year. Now let's answer our trivia question. Lynn was a regular on what popular musical TV show in 1968? Well, for that 1 year, she was a regular on The Lawrence Welk Show. Now, for our younger listeners, if you don't know who Lawrence Welk is, ask your grandparents. They'll tell you. I know that show was very popular in our house. I didn't care for it too much as a kid, but it was a good show. Time for a break, and when we return, Mel Tillis, Conway Twitty, and Hank Jr. right here on the KXDJ Legends of Country Show.
1: 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From the Texas flyover, Venezuelan crude oil imports to the Gulf Coast jumped from roughly 110 barrels a day in January to 575,000 in June, the most since 2018, as the Iran war chokes off Middle Eastern supply. Texas refineries have taken 43% of the flow, the largest share. The Perryton CDC will meet tomorrow, Thursday morning at 9:30. Meeting on Friday, the Gray County Commissioners and the Ochiltree County Commissioners. Hot, breezy, and mostly dry the remainder of the week, low 100s. We do have a slight chance of thunder.
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1: 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And we were working on a project yesterday. 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Can't imagine doing this thing without Brad. That's Brad and Kim Herring.

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0: DJ, legend of country show, Good Woman Blues. Spent 2 weeks at number one in late 1976. Hello, everybody. I'm Carl Geisler. So glad you're with us for 2 hours of legendary songs by legendary artists on a legendary radio station, KXDJ.
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0: Jr. from 1982, Country Boy Can Survive. He got stuck at number two for 3 weeks. Well, we got to take a quick break, and when we return, music for you from Clint Black, the Nitty Gritty Dirt Band, and our long-lost oldie. You're tuned in to the KXDJ Legends of Country Show, and we're coming right back.
1: Cattle close higher, grains and cotton lower. I'm Kerry Martin with a market update on the Texas Farm Bureau Radio Network. Cattle futures ending the day slightly higher, with August live cattle up 42 cents, 227.90. The October up $1.80, 223.97. Feeder cattle finishing higher, August up $1.20, 344.27. September feeders up $1.42 at 338.65. Corn closed lower, with September down 9.5, 449 a bushel. December corn down 8.75 to finish at 471.75. September Kansas City wheat down 3/4, closing at 725.5. December cotton finishing lower. It was down 100 points to close at 79.53 cents. September West Texas crude up 565, 84.91 a barrel. I'm Kerry Martin on the Texas Farm Bureau Radio Network.
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on the KXDJ Legends of Country show with his debut single and first number one song. Came in June of 1989. It was named the ACM Single of the Year, A Better Man. Clint's first four releases all went number one. I'm Carl Geisler. Time now, as promised, for our long-lost oldie. One of those songs maybe you haven't heard in a while, forgot about, or possibly never heard at all. Our song today is by Martina McBride, who celebrated her 60th birthday on Wednesday. She was born in Sharon, Kansas. Now, a year before she signed a recording contract with RCA Records in 1992, she sold T-shirts for Garth Brooks at his merchandise table during his tour, while her husband, John, worked as Garth's sound technician. During her career, Martina's charted 63 songs, 41 top 40s, 20 top 10s, and 5 number 1s. This song debuted on May 2nd, 1992, spent 20 weeks on the charts, peaking out at number 23. From 34 years ago this week, here's our long-lost oldie, Martina McBride's debut single, The Time.

0: the Nitty Gritty Dirt Band, Dance Little Gene. Well, it's time for one more break, and we'll be right back to wrap things up on this edition of the KXDJ Legends of Country Show.
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0: end this News Minute on X, brought to you by Panhandle First Bank, Elite Oil Field, and Villagran Energy Services, all are proud supporters of area youth on X. From the Texas flyover, Daisy Brand, the century-old sour cream and cottage cheese maker, plans to move its headquarters from North Dallas to Plano. This after the city council approved a $500,000 incentive package on Monday. Mexican cattle imports will resume August 24 through Arizona after a screwworm suspension of more than a year, according to the USDA, with Texas ports staying closed for now. The Texas A&M Economist says added supply could eventually trim beef prices, though likely not before mid-2027. Bell Textron won an estimated $300 million Navy contract to upgrade as many as 49 Marine Corps helicopters at the Assembly Center in Amarillo. Work begins mid-next year. Hot, breezy, and mostly dry all week. Low 100s.
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4: 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So it's going to take continued timely rains throughout the summer. But I am pretty encouraged.
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5: News this hour at Town Hall. I'm Bob Agnew in Washington. Funeral services for the late U.S. Senator Lindsey Graham wrapped up today. It took 2 days to commemorate the senator. They started yesterday here in Washington and concluded today in his home state of South Carolina. Among the speakers today, former Congressman Trey Gowdy, who said Graham was a very hardworking colleague.
6: I never met a less pretentious person in my life than Lindsey Graham. It wasn't the trappings of office that he cared about. It was the work. And there is some bitter symmetry to the fact that it was work that he lived for, Darlene, but I am convinced that it is work that took him from us.
5: Gowdy directing his remarks there to Darlene Graham. That is the senator's sister, who is filling out the remainder of his term and will run for re-election to continue in that role. Dr. Anthony Fauci facing some heat today as he handled questions from the Senate Homeland Security Committee. He refused to answer most of them, citing the Fifth Amendment right about 50 times. And it was chairman of the committee, Rand Paul, who is one of Fauci's biggest critics, who was not happy about that.
7: Instead of an apology, you have for years avoided responsibility. Regarding the lockdowns, you argue that you did not personally issue every lockdown order, close every school, or impose every mandate, but officials across the country invoked your authority to justify these decisions. And you presented your recommendations not as judgments open to debate, but as dictates of science itself.
5: Fauci says he should never have been subpoenaed by the chairman to begin with.
8: Obvious obsession with calling for my prosecution, his repeated slanderous comments about me, and recently his publicly releasing my unredacted personal diary aimed at embarrassing and intimidating me.
5: More of these stories at townhall.com.
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11: Welcome to Midweek Wednesday. It is July the 29th with this Texas headline update courtesy of the Texas Flyover. I'm Chris Samples, 98.3 KXDJ News. A federal judge has ordered ICE to release Jose Trinidad Rojas Pelego, a key witness to agents' fatal July 7th shooting of Houston driver Lorenzo Salgado Arjaro within 48 hours. The U.S. District Judge ruled on Monday that holding Rojas Pelego, who has lived in the U.S. nearly 30 years with no criminal record, without an individualized hearing, violates his due process rights. In written statements released Tuesday, Rojas Pelego and fellow passenger Daniel Tirado Pantoja say agents kept firing after the van stopped, disputing the government's account of the shooting. ICE maintains the officer fired in self-defense after Arajo rammed an agency vehicle. Two other witnesses have filed similar release petitions. Ranchers, farmers, and rural residents rallied the Texas Capitol on Monday, urging Governor Greg Abbott to call a special session on data center oversight. Inside, the Senate Finance Committee reviewed a 2013 sales tax exemption whose cost has ballooned from under $15 million to a projected $3.3 billion over the next 2 to 3 years. Texas currently has 335 data centers. Another 138 are applying for the incentive. The Data Center Coalition defended the initiative, telling lawmakers the industry added $65.8 billion to the Texas GDP in 2024. Meanwhile, a law intended to shield households' utility data is blocking public records on water use at San Antonio area data centers. Its author calls that reading wrong. The San Antonio Water System says it's following an attorney general's ruling. Meta and BlackRock have announced a $14 billion joint venture this week to develop and own the 1-gigawatt data center campus under construction in Northeast El Paso. BlackRock managed funds will own 80% of the venture and Meta 20%. Headline El Paso, Fort Bliss opened the first of 10 3D printed barracks yesterday, built with the U.S. Army Corps of Engineers and construction firm Icon. Finished complex will house up to 650 soldiers. In Spring, Texas, remains found in Missouri City in January of 2020 have been identified as 15-year-old Kristen Galvin. The young Spring girl reported as missing that month. The Texas Attorney General's Office announced this week her death is being investigated as a homicide. And two Edinburgh, Texas pastors in the Rio Grande Valley detained by ICE while traveling to a Billy Graham Evangelistic Association retreat have been released. U.S. Representative Henry Cuellar, the Democrat of Laredo, says hours after he contacted federal officials. DHS alleges the couple overstayed their visas. Cuellar says the pastor's visa status adjustment was pending. Chris Samples, KXDJ News.

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1: And this news made it on X, brought to you by Edward Jones, Schilling Electric, and Perryton Realty. All are proud supporters of area youth on X. According to ABC7, an Amarillo man accused of hitting and killing a pedestrian with his SUV in 2025 was arrested Friday on a manslaughter charge. A grand jury indicted 37-year-old Brett Hudson on July 23rd in the death of Brandon Wall. Hudson had been consuming meth, THC, or a combo. Xcel Energy is proposing multiple new power generation projects to meet growing energy demands across Texas and New Mexico. The proposed project include nearly 4,000 megawatts of new generation resources expected to be online by 2030. Xcel said it anticipates filing proposed large load tariffs as well. The tariffs would require high demand consumers, including data centers, to cover the costs needed to serve them. Hot, breezy, and mostly dry all week. Back to the low 100s.
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0: Shane Brown and Woman. We got new music from Kenny Chesney on the way. His full track list for his upcoming album, Silver Sands Marina. It includes a collaboration with Megan Maroney. Project shaping up to be a big summer release. Looking forward to it.
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7: Farm expenses. I'm Jessica Domel with Washington Ag Watch on the Texas Farm Bureau Radio Network. Farm production costs were mixed last year, but not in 2026. Looking back a year,
8: farm production expenditures are estimated at $490 billion for 2025, which was up from the previous year by about 2%, around 1.9% for total production expenses.
7: With the largest increase, as expected, in livestock and poultry, according to USDA Chief Economist Justin Benavides. The latest farm expenditure report from USDA shows crop farm spending dropped more than 6.5%.
8: Total crop inputs, so we think about chemicals, fertilizers, and seeds, were about $70.6 billion, which generally accounts for about a third of total crop farm expenditures. And they, in some cases, were flat, and in some places went up. It was a bit of a mixed bag.
7: Fast forward to this year, and farm input costs soar. Fertilizer is up year over year by 5% for ammonia and up 37% for DAP. Since 2020, fuel and oil are up 32%. Seeds up 18%, labor up 24%, and borrowing costs up 71%. According to the Farm Production Expenditure Report, in 2025, the United States' total farm expenditure average per farm is $263,955. That is up 3.1% from what we saw in 2024, which was $256,011. On average, the United States farms spent $40,054 on livestock, poultry, and related expenses in 2025, $29,600 on farm services, and $24,000 on labor. For the Texas Farm Bureau Radio Network, I'm Jessica Domel.
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0: I'm in love with you. That's Chris Stapleton. Well, there are a variety of reasons that Ella Langley decided she was going to keep the last $100 she ever made from a tip jar. She shared this story on social media, and it's kind of been blowing up. She said she kept it because of how many times she wanted or needed that money during the lean years of her career. It's now a sentimental reminder of just how far she's come. And if you didn't know, I did mention this yesterday, but Choosin' Texas, officially the longest running number one by a female artist this century. My girl is doing good.
1: 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And this News Minute on X brought to you by the Cattle Exchange of Canadian. Legendary steaks and Tex-Mex with a brand new menu out. It is a destination. If it's been so long you can't remember since you took your sweetheart to the Cattle Exchange, it's past time. The Cattle Exchange in Canadian. It is a destination. From the Texas flyover, Venezuelan crude oil imports to the Gulf Coast jumped from roughly 110 barrels a day in January to 575,000 in June, the most since 2018, as the Iran war chokes off Middle Eastern supply. Texas refineries have taken 43% of the flow, the largest share. The Perryton CDC will meet tomorrow, Thursday morning at 9:30. Meeting on Friday, the Gray County Commissioners and the Ocotee County Commissioners. Hot, breezy, and mostly dry the remainder of the week, low 100s. We do have a slight chance of thunder.
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1: News this hour from Town Hall. I'm Keith Peters in Washington. Dr. Anthony Fauci will face a contempt of Congress vote in a Senate committee next week after he invoked the Fifth Amendment in a hearing about his handling of the COVID-19 pandemic. Fauci says Chairman Rand Paul has an obvious obsession with calling for my prosecution.
2: The only conclusion I can reach is that the sole reason he is calling me before this committee is to get me to say something, anything, that could vindicate his repeated public pledges that I end up, in his words, quote, behind bars, unquote.
1: In Wednesday's hearing, Fauci declined to answer dozens of questions from senators. At the Columbia, South Carolina funeral for Senator Lindsey Graham today, former House Representative Trey Gowdy disputed the notion that Graham never met a war he didn't like, and that the senator went to Ukraine before his death for a good reason.
3: Was he willing to go to war? Yes, as a last resort. Blessed are the peacemakers. He was on a trip, what turned out to be his last trip, trying to broker peace in a war where hundreds of thousands of people had lost their lives.
1: The senator died suddenly on July 11th in Washington, likely from an aortic tear. He was 71. The Federal Reserve left its key interest rate unchanged Wednesday despite persistently high inflation and a spike in energy prices caused by the Iran war. The Fed's rate-setting committee reached the 9-3 decision after 2 days of deliberations, marking the fifth straight meeting at which the benchmark rate was kept at around 3.6%. Wall Street didn't like what it heard. The Dow was down by 1,153 points. More on these stories at townhall.com.
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13: Welcome to Midweek Wednesday. It is July 29th. I'm Chris Samples, 98.3 KXDJ News. In our economic focus segment this half hour, an inside look at the Perryton area real estate market with Bryce Hale of Perryton Realty. Quite a different situation than the booming one we're hearing about in Pampa right now with the data center construction.
14: The start of the year was good, Chris, and then the summer has kind of tapered off, and usually that's kind of opposite. Usually people move around during summertime whenever teachers are moving in and out, the days are longer, it's warmer outside, so you're not moving whenever it's freezing cold. But there's been 30 houses sold since January 1st of this year, ranging from $95,000 to $350,000. And so I looked at that because we feel kind of real slow right now. So May to July in 25, which is kind of the harvest months, I call it. It's, it's usually really good for real estate, summertime. There were 23 houses sold from May to July in 25. There's only been 9 in that same time period so far this year. So it's been a slow market the last few months, but I'm hopeful that that'll pick up as we get here later in the year. Mm-hmm. But as far as 25 versus 26 so far, the overall numbers are dead on. There was 30 houses sold in the first half of 25 and 30 houses sold in the same time period in 26.
13: I know that sometimes going into the summer month, you can see additional homes come on the market as well. What is that part of the picture?
14: There's been a few pop up. There's 30 on the market right now, and they're anywhere from 89,000 to 700,000. So not a huge influx like we have seen maybe in years past. The rates are still staying up. They're still in that 6.5 range. We were hopeful that they would come down and that spur some activity, and they kind of got to a point and got low, and now they're kind of trending back up. So that's kind of scary. But as far as summertime, we haven't seen that huge influx of houses come on the market like we have in years past.
13: What do you know about the rental picture? What's that supply-demand scenario?
14: I own some rent houses, and we manage quite a few, and we get calls all the time, people wanting to rent houses. So I don't know if those are people who are temporarily in town or people that maybe can't qualify for a mortgage for whatever reason, but the rental market's still very strong, and I think you ask anybody that owns rental properties, and they're going to say the same thing. The rent amounts, we have not been able to increase to keep up with the taxes and insurance, but rental market demand is still very strong.
13: And you know anybody down in Pampa? Boy, we're hearing some stories about this data center down there and all the construction workers that it's bringing to town. Really, really driving demand, not only in the rental market, not only if you own an RV park, but those people coming in and buying up homes in Pampa as well. It sounds pretty crazy.
14: Yeah, I think it'll be a hot market down there for a couple of years. Of course, those data centers employ thousands here until they're completed, and then it goes down to 4 or 5. So I think you're going to have an overinflated market. But I talked to a guy down there a couple of weeks ago, and he was telling me that these houses that were in for $800 or $900, if they come up for renewal, they'll say, we want $2,500, and if you don't want to pay it, get out, because we have somebody lined up that wants it. So that's pretty wild to me.
13: We are hearing some of those painful stories in this supply-demand real estate market. Certainly differs around the region. That's Bryce Hale of Perryton Realty. Chris Samples, KXDJ News.

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8: And this News Minute on X, brought to you by Panhandle First Bank, Elite Oil Field, and Villagran Energy Services, all are proud supporters of area youth on X. From the Texas flyover, Daisy Brand, the century-old sour cream and cottage cheese maker, plans to move its headquarters from North Dallas to Plano. This after the city council approved a $500,000 incentive package on Monday. Mexican cattle imports will resume August 24th through Arizona after a screwworm suspension of more than a year, according to the USDA, with Texas ports staying closed for now. The Texas A&M Economist says added supply could eventually trim beef prices, though likely not before mid-2027. Bell Textron won an estimated $300 million Navy contract to upgrade as many as 49 Marine Corps helicopters at the Assembly Center in Emory.

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3: In 2008, Eve Carson, student body president at the University of North Carolina, was murdered just days before the North Carolina Tar Heels were scheduled to play a basketball game against arch rival Duke. But even in a rivalry as fierce as this one, it was a time for compassion and caring. 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Their gesture said, "We stand together, united on the things that really matter." 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

0: Love and Life Again, the latest from Ella Langley. Choosing Texas, the longest running number one hit by a female artist this century. Crazy. Of course, Ella also is going viral for her story about how she kept the last $100 in ones that she ever made from a tip jar. And this was basically before she was blowing up, right? So this was during the lean years of her career, but it's now a sentimental reminder of how far she has come. And she basically kept it because there were so many different times during her life where she needed to use that money and she didn't. It's pretty amazing.
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0: Carry on. That's Kenny Chesney, who's got a new album called Silver Sands Marina that is scheduled for August 15th. And he has announced that there's a track with Megan Maroney that's going to be on there. He has the full track listing out now as well.
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0: Mind on You, that's George Burge. Well, the Paramount Plus network is going to be airing Why Marshals Season 2, November 6th. This was just announced, so if you're a big fan of that show, Josh Brolin is going to be leading this season, which should be really interesting to see Thanos take over. if you know, you know.
1: 98.3 KXPJ. And this News Minute on X brought to you by Edward Jones, Schilling Electric, and Perryton Realty. All are proud supporters of area youth on X. According to ABC 7, an Amarillo man accused of hitting and killing a pedestrian with his SUV in 2025 was arrested Friday on a manslaughter charge. A grand jury indicted 37-year-old Brett Hudson on July 23rd in the death of Brandon Wall. Hudson had been consuming meth, THC, or a combo. Xcel Energy is proposing multiple new power generation projects to meet growing energy demands across Texas and New Mexico. The proposed project include nearly 4,000 megawatts of new generation resources expected to be online by 2030. Xcel said it anticipates filing proposed large load tariffs as well. The tariffs would require high demand consumers, including data centers, to cover the costs needed to serve them. Hot, breezy, and mostly dry all week. Back to the low 100s. Well, if you were needing another great excuse to get up to KXDJ Riverside 1, our three-bedroom, three-bath home right there on the river in beautiful Red River, New Mexico, there's this. The Panhandle, 105. Red River, 75. 105 or 75. Mm-hmm. For pictures and reservations, search KXDJ at reservationsunlimited.com.
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0: tale, a beat, some licks, a tune that stays in your head. 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
2: News this hour from Town Hall. I'm Keith Peters in Washington. Iranian missiles launched at Jordan have been intercepted.
3: Jordan has said its military managed to intercept five Iranian missiles early on Wednesday. The interceptions come hours after the U.S. military said it had knocked down an Iranian missile barrage launched against American forces in the Middle East, shattering a brief pause in fighting. The U.S. military also confirmed it worked with Saudi Arabia's forces to strike sites in Iraq, where it says it targeted Iranian-backed militias. The Iranian strikes come a day after an Iranian government spokesperson said recent U.S. strikes destroyed critical infrastructure in Iran, including an airport tower and several bridges and tunnels. I'm Karen Shamas.
2: During a Senate Homeland Security Committee hearing examining events surrounding the COVID-19 pandemic, Chairman Rand Paul asks Dr. Anthony Fauci if he regrets backing research in China that may have played a role in how the pandemic started.
4: What was the reasoning, and are you sorry, basically, for making the decision? Would you, you know, like, given another chance, say, well, gosh, circumstances now, as I know, maybe it wasn't a wise thing. Can you explain to the committee why you chose to fund this dangerous research in China?
5: On the advice of counsel, I respectfully decline to answer, based upon my rights under the Fifth Amendment of the Constitution.
2: The Federal Reserve left its key interest rate unchanged Wednesday despite persistently high inflation and a spike in energy prices caused by the Iran war. The Fed's rate-setting committee reached the 9-3 decision after 2 days of deliberations. It was a rough day on Wall Street as a result of that interest rate decision. The Dow was down by 1,153 points. The Nasdaq dropped 433. More at townhall.com.
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7: Welcome to Midweek Wednesday. It is July 29th. I'm Chris Samples, 98.3 KXDJ News. We wrap up our two-part series today on last week's Panhandle earthquake. The 5.0 quake, centered basically between Perryton and Pampa, Miami and Spearman, rattled windows all across the region. So what caused it? Well, it's hard to know exactly, but Dr. Elizabeth Cochran with the Earthquake Science Center in California says she suspects oil and gas activity.
8: In Texas, as all of your listeners probably know, there has been an increase in earthquakes, particularly in West Texas. Those certainly correspond quite well to changes in oil and gas production, so wastewater disposal and hydraulic fracturing. As you said, there's a similar activity here in the Panhandle, and so it's a possible cause. I'm not going to say 100% that this earthquake was caused by those types of activities. Again, it would be something we'd have to look into further. I will say that if we look back historically, there was a magnitude 5 back in 1936 in this area of Texas. And then there have been a number of, say, magnitude 4-ish events that happen every day. However, the other part of the story is that, A, there has been oil and gas production for a very long time in this area, and B, the earthquake rates, how many earthquakes we're getting in this area has definitely increased in the last 15 to even 20 years. So if you made me guess right now, I would say this is likely induced by oil and gas activities. But again, that research has not yet been done.
7: And so what's your take at this point based on what you know, the research you've done, and what we still do not know? If it is related, is it a serious concern in your opinion, or is it something, well, when you got things going on below the surface like that, yeah, you're going to have some shifting and some rumbling from time to time, but unlike California, you're not going to fall off in the ocean. You may have some pictures fall off the wall. How do you see it in regards to its seriousness?
8: Yeah, so if we're looking at magnitude 5, even a magnitude 5 in areas of Oklahoma, for example, have caused damage. We've seen things like chimneys fall down, and those can cause injuries. Typically, that's going to happen with somewhat larger earthquakes. In Oklahoma, we saw events of magnitude 5.7. It all depends on the faults underneath the ground, how stressed they already are, how much sort of lift they've built up over thousands of years that can be released, you know, if the stress changes a bit from this, say, wastewater disposal in the area.
7: Mm-hmm.
8: Texas historically has seen magnitude 6 plus earthquakes, particularly to the southwestern part of Texas. So unfortunately, I'm not going to tell you right now that you're 100% safe from a larger earthquake. But what we have seen in Texas are some magnitude 5 plus events.
7: Dr. Elizabeth Cochran of the Earthquake Science Center, U.S. Geological Survey. Following that interview, it is notable we did have a local panhandle oil and gas geologist call us and tell us that in his opinion, there's absolutely no way oil and gas activity caused that earthquake. Chris Samples, KXDJ News.

0: regarding the case of country music versus any other music on the radio, we, the judge and jury, find that those other stations are guilty of not playing good music. Yeah. Case dismissed.
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0: enough.
1: Boots off. That's John Party. Sad about this, man. 600 people fell victim to a Morgan Wallen ticket meet and greet scam at his show in Michigan over the weekend. So the scammers used fake websites, social media posts, promising exclusive access. 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
8: 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The Gray County Commissioners and the Ochiltree County Commissioners both have meetings on Friday morning. The Perryton Junior High cheerleaders will hold a burger fundraiser for lunch on Friday, 11 till 2 at Wiggum Park. The Crime Stoppers Golf Tournament coming up here in Perryton on Saturday. 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The Northwest Oklahoma Junior Rodeo taking place here in Perryton on Saturday and Sunday. A hunter education course will be offered in Stratford at the Methodist Church on Saturday and on Sunday. Weather Channel forecast, at least a slight chance of a stray rumble of thunder, primarily to the west, they say. Low 100s again tomorrow.
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0: Gosh, that's hometown home. Well, Buddy XO just bought a $500,000 Rolls Royce. Yeah, the divorce gets finalized from Jelly Roll. She buys a $500,000 car. And by the way, she's always made good money. This isn't like Jelly Roll money that she's rolling around with. She's got podcast money. She's got years in the industry kind of money that she was working before. So she's getting paid.
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2: Cattle close higher while grains and cotton finish lower. I'm Kerry Martin with Closing Markets on the Texas Farm Bureau Radio Network. Cattle futures closed higher for the second day in a row, slightly higher with the August live cattle contract up 42 cents, 227.90. The October up $1.80, 223.97. Same thing on feeder cattle, slightly higher move with August up $1.20, 344.27. September feeders up $1.42, 338.65. Cash fed cattle market picked up. We saw some Monday and Tuesday sales, about 4,600 head sold so far this week. 228 was the live price in Kansas, 360 dressed in Nebraska. Of course, as futures have recovered, feedlots now wanting more money this week. We're expecting to see a mostly steady cash trade. Boxed beef prices mixed. Choice down $1.35, 364.51. Select up $1.75, 345.27. Corn dropped lower as the weather forecast in the Midwest seems to be calling for cooler temperatures and rainfall across the central and western corn belt this week. September corn down 9.5, 449 a bushel. December corn down 8.75, 471.75. Wheat closed slightly lower. September Kansas City wheat down 3/4, 725.5. September Chicago wheat down 1.75, 660.75. Cotton headed lower with new crop December contract down 100 points to close at 79.53 cents. In the energy markets, August natural gas up 6 at 272. September West Texas crude up 565, 84.91 a barrel. I'm Kerry Martin on the Texas Farm Bureau Radio Network.
3: 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That's why Twin Oaks Manor and the Oakwood Unit in Booker were created. Administrator Sean Hoover.
4: We are also blessed to have one of the few certified gerontological nurses in the Texas Panhandle. 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We are able to be on top of issues sometimes before they even arise.
3: Twin Oaks Manor and the Oakwood Unit in Booker. Complete senior care that exceeds expectations.
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0: kid myself, that's John Morgan. Well, the Yellowstone spinoff, Why Marshals, is going to be debuting their second season with Josh Brolin leading the cast. It'll be interesting seeing Thanos in that show. I know, right? Anyway, he is going to be in the show, and their new season kicks off November 6th.
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0: Happily married Miss Taylor Swift. I knew it. I knew you off the Toy Story 5 soundtrack. Well, before there were alarm clocks, there were knocker-ups. They would get clients to work on time by knocking on their windows and doors. Fun fact if you didn't know.
1: 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And this News Minute on X brought to you by Edward Jones, Schilling Electric, and Perryton Realty. All are proud supporters of area youth on X. According to ABC 7, an Amarillo man accused of hitting and killing a pedestrian with his SUV in 2025 was arrested Friday on a manslaughter charge. A grand jury indicted 37-year-old Brett Hudson on July 23rd in the death of Brandon Wall. Hudson had been consuming meth, THC, or a combo. Xcel Energy is proposing multiple new power generation projects to meet growing energy demands across Texas and New Mexico. The proposed project include nearly 4,000 megawatts of new generation resources expected to be online by 2030. Xcel said it anticipates filing proposed large load tariffs as well. The tariffs would require high demand consumers, including data centers, to cover the costs needed to serve them. There is a slight chance of a stray storm this evening. Back to the low 100s tomorrow. Well, if you were needing another great excuse to get up to KXDJ Riverside 1, our three-bedroom, three-bath home right there on the river in beautiful Red River, New Mexico, there's this. The Panhandle, 105. Red River, 75. 105 or 75? 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
8: 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A cast iron skillet swinging lid flipper. Now he's a double wide on the county line. Sipping on a six pack of Lone Star Light. She did him dirty, took him to the clean.

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2: News this hour from Town Hall. I'm Keith Peters in Washington. The Federal Reserve held its benchmark interest rates steady Wednesday, but left the door open to raising rates in the future if inflation remains elevated. Federal Reserve Board Chairman Kevin Warr says markets are responding to real-time economic data, and the Fed's shift from providing clues about its next moves may be helping.
3: Market participants are learning to play the ball, not the referee. And market prices will continue to respond in the direction and magnitude they see fit. This is, in my view, a change for the better. And we're just getting started.
2: Wall Street didn't like the results today, with the Dow plunging over 1,100 points. A contentious hearing on Capitol Hill today as Dr. Anthony Fauci was the prime witness on events surrounding the COVID-19 pandemic. Chairman Rand Paul says Dr. Fauci owes an Americans an apology for helping produce the pandemic and then covering himself.
4: Instead of an apology, you have for years avoided responsibility. Regarding the lockdowns, you argue that you did not personally issue every lockdown order, close every school, or impose every mandate. But officials across the country invoked your authority to justify these decisions. And you presented your recommendations not as judgments open to debate, but as dictates of science itself.
2: Fauci on Wednesday repeatedly invoked the Fifth Amendment and declined to answer dozens of questions from senators. Iran has launched a barrage of missiles at American forces in the Middle East. The U.S., meanwhile, partnered with Saudi Arabia on Wednesday to strike Iran-backed militias in neighboring Iraq, killing at least 20 fighters. On Wall Street, the Dow down by 1,153 points. More at townhall.com.
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9: Welcome in to the Wednesday show. In this half hour's KXDJ, did you hear that segment? Very relevant to many Panhandle ag families. Keeping the farm and ranch in the family is getting more challenging all the time. Donnell Brown's family has owned the R.A. Brown Ranch down in Throckmorton since 1895. It says the numbers tell the story.
10: The average age of a producer today is somewhere in the mid-60s, average herd size in the mid-30s in the state of Texas and in many parts around the country. Here's what I see. Profitability levels in ranching are the highest they've ever been in history, and the ag economists that I talk to, plural, say it looks like it should stay good for quite some time, maybe not at these record levels we've seen here in 2025, but the level of profitability throughout the industry to be very healthy. So I'm excited about that. I think there's opportunity. I think we're going to see, to me, the huge opportunity for the younger generation, those that want to work, those that want to make things better, like our sons Tucker and Lanham, is opportunities to lease land from ranchers. In fact, fed a steak lunch to a 78-year-old gentleman in our home that is wanting to turn his property over to one of our sons. And I think that opportunity is there if we can put a business plan together and show, here's how I'm going to take care of the land. Here are my plans for improving the health of the land and taking care of brush and wildlife and the cattle to make that investment that those families have, make it grow and be better, where they don't necessarily have to do all the work. They can pass that on through a lease or any kind of a relationship on to a young family that is wanting to go and make a difference. Because we all know capital intensiveness of agriculture is huge. And so I just think there's going to be huge opportunities for the older generation that's ready to retire. And so I really believe that's going to be where we see the opportunity moving forward. But it's going to be with those that aren't going to just do it all the way granddad did, but figure out ways to improve the land. And we're even seeing some people that are actually gifting a portion of the ranch, maybe in exchange for sweat equity, for this younger generation to come in and keep their ranch in the family, all right, in their ownership, even though their kids may not want to be involved, but to make it better, and doing that with sweat equity of this younger generation, where they don't have to risk so much debt and be debt-ridden as a young family. I think those are opportunities. I like to call it creative finance, where we can provide something in exchange that somebody else needs in a bartering type relationship.
9: In closing, Mr. Brown, what's your advice to the family farm ranch owners right now listening who do not have kids that are interested or able to come in and take over the ranch, and they'd like to figure out some of the things that you describe and find the right people to potentially come in and lease and carry on the family tradition?
10: Right. I think they're out there. Give us a call and we'll be glad to help. But find those families that, especially folks in your home area.
9: Originally established by R.H. Brown, the R.A. Brown Ranch of Throckmorton, now in its fifth generation.
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7: 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The Gray County Commissioners and the Ochiltree County Commissioners both have meetings on Friday morning. The Perryton Junior High cheerleaders will hold a burger fundraiser for lunch on Friday, 11 till 2 at Wiggum Park. The Crime Stoppers Golf Tournament coming up here in Perryton on Saturday. Down in Canadian, it's the Education Foundation two-day two-player tournament Saturday and Sunday. The Northwest Oklahoma Junior Rodeo taking place here in Perryton on Saturday and Sunday. A hunter education course will be offered in Stratford at the Methodist Church on Saturday and on Sunday. Weather Channel forecast, at least a slight chance of a stray rumble of thunder, primarily to the west, they say. Low 100s again tomorrow.
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1: El Nino and La Nina have the biggest impact on our weather here in the United States during the wintertime. In general, when we look across all El Nino years, going back to the 1950s, we see an El Nino pattern tends to bring wetter weather to the state of Texas. That includes the Panhandle and much of the Southwest from Arizona through the state of Texas. It also tends to be a little bit cooler in the wintertime, but that's not as strong of a signal. The stronger signal is wetter winter conditions. So when we look at the forecasts and the outlooks for El Nino, we do see a strong likelihood of a pretty substantial El Nino forming probably late summer, definitely by fall.
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0: Boy, that's Morgan Wallen. You hate to see this. Over 600 people fell victim to a Morgan Wallen ticket meet and greet scam in Michigan. Over 600 fans scammed out of their hard-earned money. The scammers used fake websites and social media posts promising exclusive access, which, of course, was never granted. Of course, police are investigating. Hopefully, we can prevent these kind of scams in the future, but just make sure you always go through the official channels.
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11: The livestock complex is mixed as the cattle contracts have more than enough support helping push them higher, but the lean hog contracts are trading lower as traders aren't pleased with the slight reduction in consumer demand. Bids are on the table in Kansas and Nebraska, but no cash cattle trade has developed at this point. The bulls have again taken over the live cattle complex and are successfully pushing the live cattle futures higher into Wednesday's noon hour. It wasn't just 2 days ago that the market plummeted lower upon hearing the U.S. border is going to open for Mexican cattle imports starting August 24th. But in today's fast-paced world, that's old news at this point, and the consensus of the market seems to be the downturn the cattle complex endured over the last month has been overdone, and it's time to see some support. No trade has developed yet Wednesday in the cash market, but it wouldn't be surprising to see some does develop later this afternoon. Bids are currently on the table in Nebraska at 360 dressed and 228 live, and in Kansas, 228 live. Asking prices are noted in the South at 234 to 235, but are not fully established yet in the North. The feeder cattle contracts are trading higher into Wednesday's noon hour, keeping right in line with the live cattle market's trend. So long as the live cattle market continues to trade higher through Wednesday's close, it's likely the feeder cattle contracts will follow suit. Boxed beef prices are mixed. Choice is down 135 at 364.51, and select is up 175 at 345.27, with a movement of 77 loads. With the slight dip in pork demand, the lean hog contracts are trading lower into Wednesday's noon hour. Until traders see improved consumer support, a sideways chop is all that's expected of the contracts. Corn futures are 5 to 6 cents lower at midday Wednesday. Soybean futures are 25 to 28 cents lower. Wheat futures are 2 to 5 cents higher. That's a wrap of your afternoon news and markets. I'm Carly Davenport for the Oklahoma Farm Report.
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0: George Burge and Luke Bryan. Yellowstone spinoff Marshall set for its premiere date, season 2. Josh Brolin leading the spinoff, and it's coming up in November on November the 6th on Paramount Plus.
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2: And this news made it on X, brought to you by Edward Jones, Schilling Electric, and Perryton Realty. All are proud supporters of area youth on X. According to ABC 7, an Amarillo man accused of hitting and killing a pedestrian with his SUV in 2025 was arrested Friday on a manslaughter charge. A grand jury indicted 37-year-old Brett Hudson on July 23rd in the death of Brandon Wall. Hudson had been consuming meth, THC, or a combo. XL Energy is proposing multiple new power generation projects to meet growing energy demands across Texas and New Mexico. The proposed project include nearly 4,000 megawatts of new generation resources expected to be online by 2030. XL said it anticipates filing proposed large load tariffs as well. The tariffs would require high demand consumers, including data centers, to cover the costs needed to serve them. There is a slight chance of a stray storm this evening. Back to the low 100s tomorrow.
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4: News this hour from Town Hall. I'm Keith Peters in Washington. Iran has launched a barrage of missiles at American forces in the Middle East. President Trump says Iran knows what will happen next after its attacks.
5: We're going to be hitting them very hard because it's our turn to hit them. They know it's coming. They're asking us not to do it. But, they tried shooting it last night. So we had five rockets shot going 8,500 miles an hour, and all five rockets.